One from the man Everton Blender. Where do the children play? We're going to talk to the children, with one of them at least, from Jamaica under the Reggae Tree Foundation, you know, just to get their perspective and, you know, how it is from their point of view in school, life, and everything else. So stay tuned for that.

0: Oh, yes, indeed, ladies and gentlemen. As I promise you, yes, we're going to Jamaica. And we got, of course, no stranger to us. She's been on before. It's Miss Joni Kay. So we're going to talk to her and, you know, find out from her perspective what life is like in school in Jamaica and what's happening in the rest of the world. Joni Kay, good evening to you. Tell the people them your full name, your age, and the school you attend.
1: My name is Jody K. Palmer. I am 13 years old. I attend Charlie Smith High School.
0: And where is that? Where is it? Jody K., where is the school? Where is the school located?
1: In my community.
0: What is your community name? What parish is the school in? She's having difficulty hearing me. Joni K, you hear me?
1: Yes, sir.
0: Yeah, what parish is the school in? The fan is louder than her. All right. Tell us then, Joni K, what is it that you love about school?
1: What I love about school is the teachers. They are helpful, and I like to have fun and learn.
0: Mm-hmm. And what is your favorite subject?
1: Language and maths.
0: Oh, nice, nice. And what do you aspire to be when you grow up?
1: A nurse.
0: Oh, good. I mean, everybody in this under the Regulatory Foundation is, you know, into the medical field and the other stuff. So that's nice. So you said that you love language and math, which is good, but you're trying to be a nurse. So I'm seeing that you can use math and language. You know, you got biology, you got physics, you got chemistry and all that great stuff. So, you know, heading in the right direction. And I've asked every student this, Joni K, when they come on, is the fact that school right now after the Hurricane Melissa situation is kind of tough in Jamaica. And you guys are making it through. And some days you have good days and some days you have bad days, right? As for you, Joni K, tell me this. Who is that one individual or individuals who can just brighty for day in no time? I mean, you just see the person, you just feel good all over. Who is that individual?
1: My father.
0: Oh, that is so nice. Daddy's little girl. And what's so special about Daddy?
1: He's a great father, and I appreciate everything that he done for me.
0: Oh, that is so nice, special. And you're going to do everything in your power to make Daddy proud of you. I know that. I can tell. All right, Joni K, I mean, you're in school and, you know, you see a lot of things happening. And the other day I heard, you know, the big ruckus about student learning outside, you know, because the school wasn't ready. So they were learning outside. Would you be a student who would rather learn outside the school building or inside the school building?
1: Inside the school building.
0: Right, because there's more for you to do, more for you to, you know, there's less distraction, if you put it that way, and stuff like that will happen. Tell me this, Miss Jody K, Miss Nurse to be, your aspiration in life. You're in school and you see things not going right, you know, either students fighting or doing negative things. What would you do to solve that issue?
1: I will talk to the teachers and the principal.
0: Mm-hmm. And tell the student who's disrupting the class to stop. Right?
1: Yes, sir.
0: Yeah, and if they don't, you come get me. That's a good. Now, you said language arts and what you said, maths?
1: Yes, sir.
0: Are your favorite, sir? So you're an A student in those two classes, right?
1: Yes, sir.
0: All right. Look at her. Look at her with the confidence. I love that. I love that. Now, tell me something. What's your favorite dish? Can you cook?
1: Yes, sir. My favorite dish is ackee and saltfish.
0: And you can cook it?
1: Yes, sir.
0: What, Jody? Can you bud? All right. How about the dumpling part? Which one you like? The fry or the boil?
1: Both.
0: Oh, shucks. I can't deal with you. You're too much. That's a very good thing. Very good thing. And of course, love to see how you guys do things in Jamaica. And keep your head above, you know, every situation that's out there that's negative, and you guys are staying positive under the Reggae Tree Foundation. And that's a wonderful thing. And we love to see that. Now, I don't remember. Any younger siblings or older brothers and sisters?
1: I have an older sister, and I have three little sisters and one little brother.
0: Oh, so you're a positive influence on them, right?
1: Yes, sir.
0: All right, so when they need help with their homework, Jody K is always there to help them?
1: Yes, sir.
0: And make sure they don't steal out your dumpling. That's a good thing. We love that. We love that. And we want to see more and hear more from you guys because, I mean, like I said, we're doing our best to make sure we help these young men and women in Jamaica, folks, and send them on to higher education and make sure that they achieve what they want to achieve in life. And Jody K here wants to be a nurse, and she's going to do some great things, and we want to see more of that happening. And things are getting better as we go along, Jody K, because there's a lot of things happening in terms of recovery from Hurricane Melissa, and the school system itself, I see they're making some improvement to which where students can benefit more. Now, if you, Miss Jody K, future nurse, met Prime Minister Andrew Holness, what is one thing you'd want to say to him?
1: I would like to say, I would say to him that he should make other students learn more and like fix the roads and make the community a better place.
0: Yes, I mean, yes, not him by himself, because he needs help to do that. And of course, students learning, that's also on the student to learn, you know. If they go to school and they do things that's proper and listen and be obedient in classroom, then they'll learn and do better, because the teachers are always excellent and doing a better job to make sure that our students learn and we know more of what we want to be in life, especially you trying to be a nurse. That's a great field, and a lot of things are happening. I see the doctors and nurses from Cuba, the medical field, come back to Jamaica to help as well. So you're in good hands, Jody K, and there are a lot of people out there listening to you right now. If there's anybody you want to shout out, you know, say greetings to, please feel free, your teachers, your friends, your mom, dad, whoever, send it to all of them right now. Go ahead.
1: I would like to send to Uncle Liam, thank you, and for everyone who's on this program today, I want to say, big up yourself.
0: All right. Yeah, man, Uncle Dean, Auntie Natasha, and well, Stanford, and all the great guys and women that's doing the great things to help you guys do much better in school. And we do appreciate you, and we want to see more of you doing what you do. And we're going to be getting, I think, the end of the year, I think Uncle Dean said December, we're having our anniversary, and this is where the students come on and they talk about, you know, what they have done in school and how we can help them. And there'll be some scholarships given out, Jody K. So I hope you're one of the winners, and wishing you all the best in school and in life and everything else that you want to be. Before you go, tell me this. I didn't ask you this question earlier, but tell me this. If there's one thing that you want to say to another student or a younger student who's coming up, what would that be? Any positive advice you would give them?
1: I will give them that they can be, stay brave, focus, and just have a good, to get a good education in life.
0: Yes, that is so beautiful, and we love to hear that. Yeah, man, get a good education in life, and they have to, like you said, stay focused and be brave. You know, ask for help if they need help, and just do their best, and that's what we can ask of them. So, Miss Jody K. Palmer, we thank you so much for joining us, and we'll be talking soon again. And you enjoy your ackee and your sawfish and your dumpling and whatever you cook. And God continue to bless you and stay safe, all right?
1: Thank you, yes, sir.
0: All right, now have a good day.
1: Same to you. Bye.
0: Bye-bye. Yes, Miss Joni K. Palmer, 13-year-old, brilliant young lady. And, of course, they're doing so much. And it's under the Reggae Tree Foundation where we, again, you know, help our young men and women achieve what they want to achieve in a school, not just Jamaica, but throughout the world, all about the diaspora. So thank you to Miss Joni K. And we continue right here on 88.1 FM. As we give you more music, any requests that you want to hear, the number is 1-860-880-8255. 685-7700. Can't get me there, get me on the cell, which is 1-860-777-7558. All right, everything blending background. Where do the children play? They play in the playground. As we continue.

And again, say thank you to all those who made our record fair a success right here in the fall. Last week it happened, and of course, raised some good money. All right, so thank you again to all our listeners, supporters. This is why we do this for you. You made it possible for us. So we give you what you want to hear. All right, stay tuned.

Lots of event happening. Of course, we're going to be talking to none other than Miss Norma Jarrett. Went back to her side. About the meeting of agriculture at our conference coming up in October 23rd and 24th. And also, don't forget, each and every year, Old Farmers Association North America Inc. presents their annual fundraising dinner. They do a lot, and we'll be talking about that as well. Taking place on December the 12th. It's on a Saturday, and it will be at the Stamford Hotel in Stamford, Connecticut. So join us as they make a night of nothing but excitement. Again, December the 12th, Ofana's annual fundraiser.

One from Eternal alongside the man Alba Rosie. The entitled this one, Jaja Blessings. Up next, the voice of Norma Jarrett from Ofana.

0: WESU Middletown. Background sounds, the voice of the man, Chronics. Entitled this one, Smile Jamaica.
1: Her name is Jamaica.
0: And we're about to make Jamaica smile indeed.

dates are October 23rd through the 24th, 2026. One Diaspora, One Vision as we advance Jamaica together. It will take place in Philadelphia, the city of brotherly love and sisterly affection, as I told. At Temple University. That's right, the second annual Northeast USA Jamaica Diaspora Conference. We're going to get online. The young lady who's going to talk about the agricultural sector. So stay tuned for that and the importance.

0: Oh yes indeed, ladies and gentlemen, one from the man Chronics. He entitled this one Smile Jamaica, and we're about to make Jamaica smile now because we have a daughter from the land. This woman is extraordinary and special, as I tell you, ladies and gentlemen. Her life, her work that she has done truly represents Jamaica, and she is one of our special guests at the Northeast USA Jamaica Diaspora Conference, taking place, of course, October 23rd through the 24th at Temple University in the city of brotherly love and sisterly affection. That's in Philadelphia, in case you didn't know. And of course, it's all about one diaspora, one vision, as we advance Jamaica together. Ladies and gentlemen, without further ado, let me introduce the incomparable Miss Norma Jarrett. How you doing, Norma? Oh my gosh.
1: Good evening, Donovan. I am incomparable because I have a ton load of people beside me, behind me, and above me that help us to create the vision and the opportunities. And so, you know, this theme for the second annual Northeast Diaspora conference is so appropriate, because, you know, we should have just one diaspora, one vision. When we're segmented, we don't get anywhere.
0: That's right. Yeah? Divided we fall, they say, but united we always stand together. All right, folks, in case you didn't know, she's going to be one of the special guests. And of course, the moderation, we'll talk about, of course, the agricultural sector. I've been telling people this all over, that listen, those who feed you control you. You have to eat what you grow and grow what you eat. And Norma, you have been at the helm of this agricultural sector from look how long. And you're still doing it, and you have some important ideas. And, of course, fun facts to tell the people them. First and foremost, this conference is going to be special because you're a part of it this year. And, of course, it's going to be one in which people are going to learn. They're going to learn the importance of what agriculture is about in Jamaica, one of the biggest sectors that people take advantage of sometimes and don't realize. But you're here, you're an expert at it. Tell us, as this conference get closer and draw nearer, what is the importance of agriculture to each country?
1: You know something, Donovan, Jamaica's historic economic success was based on agriculture.
0: Yes,
1: you remember
0: it was.
1: During those colonization days, Jamaica was exporting coffee, banana, pimento, sugar cane.
0: Yeah, man, everything.
1: And so that formed the basis of the economic proficiency for the island and many of the Caribbean islands also. And, of course, some of the specialty crops that are grown in Jamaica, we in the diaspora, we yearn for these breadfruit, ackee, bananas.
0: Yes.
1: We yearn for those foods, you know what I'm saying? But for those in Jamaica, it is very, very important that we make sure that we provide them with the opportunities where they can succeed. And that's where Ofana comes in, because if you're going to have trained agriculture practitioners, you have to have a consistent flow. You can't do it sporadically. Yes. And so Ofana has invested over, I want to say, $50 million Jamaican dollars.
0: Wow.
1: In infrastructure and for scholarship opportunities for students at CASE. And it doesn't end there. We establish primary school gardens because we wanted to introduce the students to agriculture practice at an early age. And, you know, we don't want them to recognize agriculture as something that is labor intensive and hard work and something that is looked down on, because without food, we can't do anything. Our health is compromised without food. Without food, the crime rate goes up, because if you don't have work and you don't have food, then you become, you know, a criminal. You know, if you're so inclined, I should say.
0: Yeah, and you're correct.
1: And so Ofana's investment has been impactful and indelible. And I want to say thank you to all our members across the United States and Canada, as well as our donors, our sponsors, and our advertisers, and other organizations that have partnered with us, UJA, AJAA, OID, to name a few. We have had a significant, the Vera Douglas Foundation, run by Rachel Dulcine. We have had partnership with a number of organizations, mm-hmm. so we can carry out our mission.
0: Yes.
1: And so we are going to be sharing some of this information at the second annual Diaspora, Northeast Diaspora Conference. And I want to big up Michelle Tolaneel because this is her brainchild, and she has put in a lot of work and a lot of effort. And we'll be having students coming in from Delaware State, Temple University, Drexel, University of Pennsylvania, Columbia University, and NYU, to name a few. Yes?
0: Yes.
1: So you can see the magnitude of this conference. We also have confirmed attendees, the mayor, Shirley Parker. We have Ambassador Brian Wallace, who's going to be there. You're going to have Neil Curtis from Farm Up Jamaica, Courtney Cephas, Charge of the Affair, Miss Lishan Salmon, and our newly minted, well, we in Ofana have a level of familiarity with CG Mayor because we have Ofana Northeast and we have Ofana South. So we have worked with CG Mayor, so he's not new to us, but he's new to the Northeast, and he'll be in attendance. We have Blaine Studdard is going to be there, Keisha Johnson from the National Education Trust. So if you have any questions about how to move any goods or services for the education sector,
0: right.
1: She will be there to give you guidance and to help you. We have Minister Alanda Terlong is the Minister of State in the Ministry of Foreign Affairs and mm-hmm. Foreign Trade from Jamaica. He'll be there. And members of the Jamaican lacrosse team will be there. And there will be a breakout session for the agriculture sector. And the moderator is the one and only Miss Diane Young Rodney. And the panel will include myself, Norma Jarrett, Greta Davis from Chicken Coop, Neil Curtis from Farm Up Jamaica, and Debbie Tyson from Hutchinson Jamrock Group. And, you know, without our sponsors, we couldn't do this. And so we want to big up Caribbean Food Delight, VM Group, Grace Kennedy Money Services, Western Union, Jamaica Tourist Board, Ron's Restaurant, and Cybersecurity Consulting Ops, as well as BFW Group. Together, we are going to share a lot of information to members of the diaspora, and this is our conference. If you're Jamaican and you're living abroad in the Northeast here, this is your conference. Please come out and make it, help to make it a success. Because, as I said before, Michelle and her team, including yourself, have put a really good package together. So we welcome each and every one. And again, it's going to be at Temple University, 1515 Market Street in Philadelphia. And as you said earlier, Donovan, it's under the theme, One Diaspora, One Vision, Advancing Jamaica Together. Because together, we can do more lifting than each person in their own silo trying to compete or to do it by themselves.
0: That is so true. And of course, this is what we excel at. You know, we work together as a team, and the diaspora is huge. And I just want people to know that Ofana, which is all farmers, Association of Northeast USA Inc. is right here. And Norma Jarrett is always do so much, and she's making sure that we keep the agricultural sector alive. I mean, a lot of people talk about other things in other sectors, which is fine. We will have all that at the diaspora conference, but we're going to focus on the agricultural sector, because what they're going to learn, Norma, is going to blow their minds. Because people don't understand, you know, like we said earlier, you know, you can grow what you eat, eat what you grow. And, you know, want to make sure you talk about from back in the, you know, early 16, 1700s when Jamaica was the number one exporter of some of these goods. And as you said, we're here now in the diaspora. And who doesn't want sugarcane? Who doesn't want, you know, ackee? You know, who doesn't want yam and, you know, sweet pepper and all that stuff? They're highly in demand, and it's all under the agricultural sector. And, of course, again, we tip our hat off to you, and thank you for all the great work that you've done. And a lot of that is also connected with Connecticut, because I know you got some greenhouses and awesome stuff here. And, you know, the minister, Minister Foyd Green, is always here doing his work and coming up and making sure things are really, really, really up to par. And, of course, Jamaica is loved by us, and we love them, and, you know, vice versa. And, again, you're always, like I say, going back and forth, doing so much. Your life is so, you know, driven by Ofana and driven by agriculture. And, of course, we appreciate you. We give you your flowers and tip our hat off to you because of the commitment that you have put into this. And this is why, and the reasons why you'll be at this conference talking about such a great, important topic. And we appreciate you. And I was going to say, not to get away from it all, but at the same time, how these things come about is the big dinner fundraiser that you're going to be having on December the 12th. So you can tell them a little about that.
1: So, annually, on the second Saturday of December, the Old Farmers Association North America Inc., our crew, and I have to big up my crew because these are some hard-working, dedicated, patriotic Jamaicans. And we all are graduates of the Jamaica School of Agriculture, COA, or CASE. And we come together for an evening of elegance, fun. And when I say fun, Donovan, you've been to many of our events.
0: Oh, yes.
1: At 2 a.m., when the hotel gives us the last call, people are still on the dance floor enjoying the music from DJ Roy and Road International. And I have to big up DJ Patrick also because we have had a long standing. We've been with Road International since 2011. And every year we have repeat customers. They come in because the food is excellent. Mm-hmm. The music is superb. And just the camaraderie and the people in attendance is so wonderful. And so I invite all your listeners, and please tell your friends and your families to come out to the Stamford Hotel, 700 Main Street in Stamford, Connecticut. And the contribution is just $130. How can you not celebrate with us? Because I'm sure when you go to the grocery store, one paper bag is $150.
0: Yeah, so more.
1: A night of celebration and contribution to Jamaica and the development of the agriculture sector is well worth that contribution. And so, please, and it includes the dinner. So please do come out. And if indeed you need tickets, please call 917-865-4518 or 917-855-0421, 917-583-6958 or 203-324-7157. And please do come out and support us. You can also visit us on our website, www.oldfarmers.com. And it's OLEfarmers.com. And I also want to remind you that if you are coming to the conference this October 23rd and 24th, and you're having any questions or problems, please do reach out to our diaspora leader, Northeast diaspora leader, Miss Michelle Tolonil at 215-620-6344. Again, 215-620-6344. And Michelle would be happy to guide you and to make sure that you have a wonderful experience at this Northeast conference. Now, you can also get on the website at www.ne2 diaspora.org. So you have no reason to not attend the conference. So please do tell your friend, tell your family, tell your roommate, tell your cousin, get everybody to the conference. And then later on, you put on your dancing shoes and get down to the Stamford Hotel in Stamford, Connecticut.
0: There you go. That's a great thing to have. And of course, people, the thing about the fundraising dinner dance is the fact that every single dollar that's connected goes right back into, of course, all the initiatives and projects of AFANA. No one gets paid for this. We're doing this all out of the bottom of our heart, and we're building our country. Again, advancing Jamaica together, and this is what it's all about. And Norma, you're at the helm of everything, so we thank you again, and you know, continue to do your great work, and God bless you in all your endeavors, and we're there for you. As a state chair, I'm going to make sure that these things happen.
1: Thank you, Donovan. And you know something? I want to big up and thank my members again and our donors and our attendees because and advertisers. Because without these guys, we could not have achieved all the things that we have achieved since 2012. So may God continue to guide and protect all of us so that we can do his work by reaching out and helping our Jamaican people, because we've been given an opportunity, and it's you know, we just need to look back and give back. The only time you should look down on a person is when you're going to give them something. And we believe that in AFANA, it is our responsibility to give back because we were afforded such wonderful educational opportunities. So we just want to give back to the country that we love so well, Jamaica, land we love.
0: And that's what it is. So again, Norma, thank you again. We're going to make this something special, especially this conference that's coming up and the fundraising dinner dance. So you hear it, folks. So we're here, and this is what we do. Looking out for our people, looking out for our country. And as Norma just mentioned, the only time you look down on a person is when you're going to pick them back up. So again, continue doing the great work you're doing, ma'am. And God bless you, and take care of yourself.
1: Thank you, Donovan, and your listeners, and continued blessings to you and your listeners.
0: Thank you. We appreciate you. All right. Take care now.
1: October
0: 23rd, 24.
1: Thank you.
0: You're welcome, my dear.
1: Bye-bye now.
0: Bye-bye. That's right, folks. Jamaica love. We want to see Jamaica love. Loving for Jamaica, of course. The citizens of Jamaica. Jamaica love. Jamaica. Me love Jamaica. Me not. One from our very own. He's right here from Connecticut. Busy Signal.

0: One from Shireen Anderson. She says she loves Jamaica. Stay tuned as I give you some intelligent knowledge.
1: Wave your hands if you love.
0: History, that is.

0: And don't forget, each and every week we give you words of wisdom.
1: Jamaica love. The one that represents the synthesis of Jamaica. Jamaica.
0: This week it says, if you can't handle stress, then you won't be able to handle success.
2: Taxman still a hustler than a gun. Jamaican of the link to the link. You can make Canadian, American, England. Make sure.
0: Again, if you cannot handle stress, then you will not be able to handle success.
2: Don't flash out all the money back. SSP, anything comes out ammunition.
0: Important dates to remember: in October the 1st, 1960, Nigeria gained their independence. 9th of October, it was 1962, Uganda gained their independence. October 15th, National Heroes Day in Jamaica is celebrated in Jamaica. 16th of October, the year was 1995, the Million Men March in Washington, D.C. took effect. 21st of October 1990, Nelson Mandela was released from prison after 27 years. 22nd of the month, October 1957, François Duvalier, Papa Doc they call him, was inaugurated as the president of Haiti. 24th of October 1964, Zambia gained independence. We all remember the 24th of October, the year was 2012, Hurricane Sandy caused over $50 million in damages in Jamaica, that is. 27th of October 1979, St. Vincent and the Grenadines gained their independence. And right here in Connecticut, on the 30th of October, the year was 2009, Keith Carr, the late Keith Carr Sr., corner was dedicated to him. Albany and Main Street.

0: And as always, if you celebrate a birthday, we would like to wish you a happy birthday, whether it passed, happy belated. Coming up, well, happy birthday when it comes. Or if it's today, special happy birthday to you.
1: This is of Jamaica, Jamaica love, Jamaica.
0: You're in the likes of the hand of the late Millie Smalls, Josie Wills, Aini Kamozi, Chronix, Dave Barker, Mikey General, Jack Kiora, Linville Thompson, Luciano, Shaggy, and Earl Cunningham. Happy birthday to you guys, alright?
1: Jamaica love, you wanna feel Jamaica love.
0: Okay, Mr. Busy.
1: Everybody wanna visit Jamaica.
0: October the 10th, ladies and gentlemen, 2010, as Solomon Burke, a Grammy Award-winning singer-songwriter, king of the rock and soul, passed away. 11th of October, the year was 1887, Grantville T. Woods patents a telephone system and apparatus. 12th of October, Yom Kippur, of course, in 2005, C. Dolores Tucker, a civil rights activist and founder of the National Black Caucus Congress, passed away. 13th of October, the year was 1579. Martin de Porres, the first black saint in the Roman Catholic Church, was born. 14th of October,
1: we wanna feel Jamaica love.
0: Canada celebrates Thanksgiving Day.
1: Everybody wanna visit Jamaica, Jamaica.
0: And America celebrates Columbogus Day.
1: Jamaica.
0: The year was 1964. At age 35, Reverend Dr. Martin Luther King becomes the youngest man ever to win the Nobel Peace Prize.
1: Jamaica.
0: 15th of October, 1991, Clarence Thomas confirmed as an Associate Justice of the United States Supreme Court, the second African-American to serve on the court.
1: Nice like
0: 16th of October, the year was 1984, Bishop Desmond Tutu won, of course, the Nobel Peace Prize. 17th of October, ladies and gentlemen, it was 1888, Capital Savings Bank of Washington, D.C. becomes the first bank for blacks. Was organized.
1: We wanna feel Jamaica, Jamaica love.
0: 18th of October, 1948. Playwright, of course, Nancy Shante, author for Colored Girls Who Have Considered Suicide When the Rainbow Is Enough, was born. And the 19th of October, 1943, Paul Robeson, of course, opens in Othello at the Schubert Theater in New York City. The show ran for 296 consecutive performances. Wow. As the weather starts to change, ladies and gentlemen, yes, we're in the fall season.
1: Everybody wanna visit.
0: And you're getting tuned to the fantastic reggae voyage right here for you and yours. So sit back, relax, as I soothe and groove you. Any requests? 860-685-7700.

0: hallelujah, got to give.
1: Hooker T making fun of Barris.
0: A long time I'm on what the stickle daughter.
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0: One from the man Garnet Silk. Yes, you did. When he titled It's Growing. Just in time. Again, you're in tune to the fantastic Reggae Voyage right here on 88.1 FM. 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

0: 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He entitled this one, Moving Away.
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0: Again, thanks to all those who showed up last week for the Record Fair.
1: Now, girl,
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0: And don't forget Jamaica Diaspora Conference, October 23rd and 24th in Philadelphia. Temple University.
1: You.
0: A whole bunch of speakers will be there.
1: I've got
0: yours truly will be there to host.
1: You true
0: and also moderate, all right?
1: Got

Don't forget Stone Love 54th anniversary here. In Windsor, and it will be December the November 14th. Future Fambo will host.

I gotta say congrats to my girl Camille McDonald. It's nice and quiet. Remember her from America's Next Top Model? She was given the key to the city of New York. You go, girl. Let's sit by a cozy WESU Middletown.

0: And our condolences goes out to, you know, two ladies and the child in St. Andrew that lost their lives. Senseless killing.
1: But there's when the

Dennis Brown, Handwritings on the Wall. You're getting tuned to the Fantastic Reggae Voyage. We are WESU in the Middletown.

elements of life. Well, partially. Earth, Wind, and Fire. The song is called The Way of the World, but many of us call it Heart Desire.

One from Jenobe Jeter. She entitled this one, All My Love. That time for me to spread my wings and fly away.

0: words of wisdom for this week. 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
0: Let it sink in.

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Appreciate you. We'll do it all again next week. So until then, Donovan saying peace, love, and happiness. And as always, may God bless. Please do take care of yourself. And always remember this. If you can't tell somebody that you love them, please at least have the heart and courage to show it to them. Because no matter what the question is, love should always be your answer. I am out.

I told you we are the most diversified station on the planet, right? One from Tito. It's not in the way. Entitled to this one, Hold the Line. I'm out of here, folks. Take care of yourself. They don't know about these things, do they, June?

0: less than 2 weeks old. So we're going to definitely get into those later in the hour, and I will point those out when that time comes. I know I was on a hiatus. We had the film festival. Had a absolutely great time at the film festival, man. It was an absolutely dope event. I know we couldn't have any SAG people come through this year, but still, it was absolutely dope, man. Had some great films, and I got to see some stuff before it actually comes out, so I really enjoyed that. But we back in here. So without further ado, let's go ahead and jump into it. Up first, we got the artist known as Biz. The name of this song is called 2 G's.
1: Let's go.

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I don't know, no, no. I keep my moves on the low, low, low, low.

What up, though? This is Worldwide Hip Hop, the best in international hip hop. I am your host, Gorilla South. Let's do the rundown for the opening portion of the show. We came out of the gate with Biz. Name of that song was called 2 G's. After that, we had Tiz East. Name of that song was called Hotline Bling. After that, we had Chip. Name of that song was called Flowers. Then we had Any featuring No Deal. Name of that song was called Bernie Mac. And that last song was Fizz with Understand, all artists representing London, England. Let's go ahead and roll into the middle portion of the show. First off his latest project, this is Avelino. Name of the song is called Vex.

What up, though? This is Worldwide Hip Hop, the best in international hip hop. I'm your host, Gorilla South. Let's do the rundown for the middle portion of the show. Up first, we had Avelino with Vex off his latest project, God Save the Streets. Then we had D.I.S. with Really. After that, we had Django J. Name of that song was called Cartel. After that, we had Haley Smalls. The name of that song was called Go Low. And the last song was by Rooney. That was called Go There. Rooney and Haley Smalls, both representing Toronto, Canada. And then Avelino, D.I.S., and Django J. represent London. Let's go ahead and move into the third portion of the show. Up first, we got Ray. And the name of the song is called Bet You Wish.

What up, though? This is Worldwide Hip Hop, the best in international hip hop. I'm your host, Gorilla South, listening to Rundown. We had Ray with Bet You Wish. After that, we had AF from the East with Ending, followed by T. Miller and DPC, that's Dollar Pound and the Cape. Then we had Ash Home with Easy On You. And that last song was Swim. The name of that song was called Ice On You. We got room for two more, and these are actually going to be the two new pieces of music. So up first, representing Sicily, this is Melina Tay. This is called 2 a.m.

All right, ladies and gentlemen, that last song was Sunny Night, and that was called Sensitive, also one of the new songs. It is time for me to shut it down. Those of you out there on the road, please be careful. Get where you're going safely. I appreciate y'all tuning in with me for another night, another week. Y'all have a good night.

0: This is the Anti-Pop Consortium. I was born electric. That's how I'm transmitting to you from WESU in Middletown.
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4: 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This is worldwide hip hop, the best in international hip hop. I am your host, Guerrilla South. Got a dope lineup for y'all tonight. A nice mix of some old and new. So sit back, relax, and enjoy the show. It is homecoming week at TSU, so to all the TSU alumni, shout out to y'all. Get out there, enjoy yourself safely, and man, turn up all this week. I got a bunch of text messages and phone calls from old friends and stuff coming into town. So shout out to all y'all out there doing y'all thing. Don't forget you can go onto Instagram and Twitter and follow me at Guerrilla South. That's Guerrilla S-O-U-F. Again, on Instagram and Twitter at Guerrilla South, Guerrilla S-O-U-F. Without further ado, let's go ahead and kick off the show. Up first, we got Big Watch representing London, England. The name of the song is called Odds.

0: 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And even though I come from dogs, I drop some London bars.
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0: 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And then they end up with a Tottenham. 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

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I sat at the back of the coop. Stayed at a distance, watch how he moves. Make sure you carry that cash. Any shortage, it comes out of you. 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This truck side carries the loot. I might have to book on my suits. See the police, I duck like a goose. When they catch me, I always stay mute. Stay to the cold. I guess that was just how I grew. Show me how much you got left. He pulling it out, it's smelling like poo. He threw some of it in his mouth. Behind his gum, it make it say ooh. It's a dirty game. There's a thin line of how you could lose. As soon as you're winning, you're buying a Louis. Becoming the one that she choose. Stress balls, stress balls. When I get stressed, I stretch more. I left three left, I meant four. She's on the desk where I left four. I didn't have a dumb, so I went roll. Then I delivered the smackdown. She's so in love, she holds packs now. I need a priest, an imam, a rabbi. Why is it when you're making money in the hood, they give you red dye? There's too many of these niggas always trying to get into their feeling. We bought a couple brand new toys to leave brains on the ceiling. I hear all that. There's billions of people on earth and you think that we drop out some Zodiacs. How about that? This ain't Will Smith or Tommy Lee Jones when we pull up in Men in Black. The only thing we got in common is that you see metal and then a flesh. 365 days, including the leap, yeah, I trap at there too. My work is on cue, taking order, deliver the food. I sat at the back of the coop, stayed at a distance, watch how he moves. Make sure you carry that cash, any shortage it comes out of you. I'm dripping for me, you thought that I'm dripping for you. These gloves on sports direct, there's no evidence, not in the proof. In a foreign, with a foreign chick, doing 120, take off the roof. I like Hennessy, I like Malibu, together that's called any boo. Bounce for liquor, MLA invented the juice. Six, past the patron, started drinking and then I just puked. Ambush and them is my video, I was wasted, I missed off the shoot. And shorty won't get with a rapper, I'm a trapper, so can I pursue? My first day in prison, I'm looking around, the living conditions are cruel. I cook in the kettle, whitish in the toilet, I'm sleeping this toilet in one room. I come out on road, I'm thinking of load, like what am I supposed to do? I'll get half a brick and back on the strip and do what I'm known to do. 365 days, including the leap, yeah, I'm trapped at two. My work is on cue, taking order, deliver the food. I sat at the back of the coop, stayed at a distance, watch how you move. Make sure you carry that cash, any shortage it comes out of you. You.

What up, though? This is Worldwide Hip Hop, the best in international hip hop. I am your host, Gorilla South. Let's do the rundown for the opening portion of the show. We had Big Watch representing London, England. The name of the song was called Odds. Then we had Eyes. The name of the song was called London Bars. After that, we had Chip. The name of that song was called Flowers. Then we had Ethan Hill featuring Nole. That was called Poison. And the last song was Frank Echo, and that was called 365. All of those artists representing London, England. Let's go ahead and roll into the middle portion of the show. Up first, we got C1. The name of the song is called Talking.

What up, though? This is Worldwide Hip Hop, the best in international hip hop. I am your host, Gorilla South. Let's do the rundown for the middle portion of the show. First, we had C1. The name of that song was called Talking, representing London. Then we had Haley Smalls with Lights Out, representing Toronto, Canada. Followed by Santino LaSaint. The name of that song was called Red, representing London, England. Then we had Tree Zero with End of the Day, and also representing London. And then that last song was Dax, and that was called Depression, representing Toronto, Canada. Let's go into the third portion of the show. Up first, we got Mahalia. The name of this song is called Letter to Your Ex.

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I wanna make a record or hold their torch in the air, why? Cause I feel alive when it all lights up. Let my enemies know that I don't give a fuck, and I swore to myself.

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I hoped I made them proud, but I bet they didn't. I've been practicing patience, let me apply. I haven't been posting, I've not been replying. There's a lot of moving parts, so I needed some time. I already believe I don't need a sign. I already know the reason I shine. I was looking for symptoms online. Emotional instability, impulsive behavior, rage, sorrow, borderline personality. It's a disorder, but it's important, cause without that I just blend in. I'm just brave enough to say it out loud, I'm not pretending. When I was on road, they say I was mad, and that was cool, cause we had to be bad. Now that I'm famous, I've had to change the way that I think and the way that I act. Emotionally switched off, I'm only just fixing it now. Gotta thank my girl for sticking around and holding me up, cause I could have drowned, and never again will I let her down. Responsibility comes with a crown, and that's why I always frown. It was my job to build a bridge all the way from the north over to the south. And when they take shots, I watch it bounce off my body armor. I'm Marcus Aurelius, Julius Caesar. I used to suffer with seizures. I guess everyone's vulnerable. It's what you do with the struggle though. Can't believe I got trainers in JD, but I used to be criminal. 29 years of December, but this one is a miracle. I've done well for an ex-gang member, and I've done bits and bobs just like what Montana done to Rebenga. I'm one of the last ones standing, everyone's dead or in jail now, and I've got trauma that creeps up on me that I try not to remember.

All right, ladies and gentlemen, let's do the rundown. We had Mahalia with Letter to Your Ex, followed by Letter to Your Next. Then we had Pip Millet with Running. After that, we had Santino LaSaint with Bullet With My Name On It, followed by Haley Smalls in Type Away. Then we had Georgia Smith with Gone and Bugsy Malone with December. Haley Smalls, the only artist from Toronto out of that group. Everybody else representing London, England. It is time for me to shut it down. Those of you out there on the road, please be careful. Get where you're going safely. I appreciate y'all tuning in with me for another week. Y'all have a good night.

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yeah, man. Experimental music from 1983. Now, 1983, if you are slow on math, is 43 years ago, depending on when you listen. Like, you may listen to this next year. I'm in 2026. But anyway, 43 years ago, that record came out and did not barely cause a cultural ripple, except in the underground of people who love the music of Mute Records. That is Daniel Miller from Mute. And he was also the guy behind the Silicon Teens and The Normal, the guy that brought Non and Boyd Rice into the broader conversation of the electronic underground. It is him, along with Graham Lewis and Bruce Gilbert, two of the guys from Wire. But more importantly, at least to me, as a listener and as a music lover and as a guy that was making music in 1983, the two guys behind Dome. Dome, by far the most influential group or individual on me as a recording artist. I mean, you didn't really ask, but there you go. That's the truth. You know, one of these days I ought to do an interview with me, because I dream about being interviewed. I know exactly what I will say. But the problem is nobody wants to interview me. So maybe eventually I'll both be the interviewer and the interviewee. But anyway, I digress. So that trio known as Duet MO, it's an anagram for Mute Records and the duo of Dome. Put them together, anagram them, and you've got Duet MO. So I'm reading recently that they've rejoined after 43 years, after never having played a show as a trio. Now they're going to do a gig in England later in the month. I mean, that is big news. And for me, it's like, what are they going to do? Are they going to improvise? Are they going to play this record? What's going to happen with that after 43 years? I mean, come on. These are old fellas now. Are they just going to sit on stage and send each other emails from a laptop? I don't know. I'd love to be there for it. If I could, I would. I love you guys. So, hey, Duet M.O. And a song called Hill of Men. Before that, from a soundtrack to a film called Tales from the Source, we heard Bare Bones and Lalo and Laszlo Umbright. A combination of music and field recordings. It is really cool. Good music. And we started out with music from Arthur King, a group that has nobody in it named Arthur King. I'm thinking it's got to do with King Arthur, but I don't really know. Gracias a San Lorenzo is the name of that tune. You know, I was saying like a week ago that nobody makes music like John Hassell anymore. That John Hassell took the secret of the sound of his trumpet to the grave, and I was hoping somebody would figure it out. Well, within a day of doing that show, I heard the music of Arthur King and went, oh, wait, no, there it is. And I thought about dropping him a line and saying, all right, how do you do it? Because I want to know how you do it. How do you make that sound? But then I realized, do I really want to know? Like, finding out that there's a man behind the Wizard of Oz. Well, now the wizard, not so amazing anymore. So maybe I will just let John Hassell remain the wizard and never know. Maybe that's the way to go. What do you think? So, hey, my name is Mike. This here is my show. It's called In My Room Radio.
It is a couple of hours on the Outer Limits of the Outer Limits of musical exploration. It is oblique music for unique people and people. That is you. So cats and kittens, boys and girls, non-binary human beings. Way, thanks for coming back and joining me here because as of right now, you are in my

0: Oh, yeah, man. The music has something you don't hear every day. It has an experimental music application of the accordion. And I gotta tell you, I've heard a lot of instruments taken to their extreme by a lot of different people, but the accordion, I don't believe I ever heard anybody go weird with the accordion. But that is the music of Kimmo Pojonen, a guy known around the world, just not my world, for being an experimental accordionist. It's him along with Mats Gustafsson, a guy that on his own already is taking the saxophone to really way out places, a guy who screams through his horn. But they got together, they made, at least in the case of that tune, a calming piece off the record, Two Bells Are Enough. It's Two Bells, kids. When you hear the two bells, yeah, it's time for bed. You know, I was talking back at the opening about how welcome it is that the trio of Duet MO have gotten together and did a show. Well, one of my favorite duos, not from 43 years ago, mind you, but one of my favorite duos is back. They are Blacksmiths, a duo, drums and bass and noise and pedals, and they are great. They have a new live set out. It is out for a limited time. It is called On a Row Live at Sisters, and they are touring throughout the fall. So hopefully Blacksmiths will come to your town. If they do, do not miss them. We're in a song called On a Row. It's actually an excerpt from the entire show that I plucked out on my own, because they didn't break it down by tune. Before that, experimental noise, maximalist noise, that's in their own words, music of new jazz, N-U jazz, from the record Un Jazz, U-N jazz, and a tune called Four. And we started out with new music from Bo Miss Brendan, a tune called Trench Digger. You can go to Bandcamp and get it for free. No money, all right? So I'm not advertising anything. We're giving it away. If you stream, wherever you stream, it is there. It is available. The A-side, because it is a maximalist, speaking of maximalist, a maximalist single. So the A-side is like 12 minutes long. Well, the B-side is the rest of the session where we recorded that tune. It was an improvisational session. We did the initial tune, which was also improvised, and then we just blasted off into nowhere. And yes, friends, nowhere. And that tune is called Trench Dug. So if you like to own things, go get it on Bandcamp. It's free. If you just want to listen to things, go wherever you go. But go now. So hey, this has been hour number one of In My Room Radio. Stick around if you get hour number two, because I'll be back with more In My Room after a little music and word from your local station. Back with hour number two of In My Room Radio. Hang on.
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2: We are committed to creating a safe space for all listeners here at Late Night Emo, meaning we will never play music by known abusers, racists, misogynists, transphobes, homophobes, etc.
1: All right, everyone. We have a fun show tonight. And as I was thinking about this playlist and I was kind of like helping get the show ready. We're doing a covers show. I didn't preface that. I was thinking about how covers can really be so hit or miss because there really are times where bands do covers and I'm like, let's put down the microphone.
2: Like you didn't need to do that.
1: Yeah, it was really okay. We didn't need that. But we don't have any of that in here tonight because we have all bangers of covers. And we're going to start off with Take Me Away by Meet Me at the Altar. And this is a Freaky Friday cover off of Past, Present, Future. And then Torn by Weekend Friends off of Feels Like Hell. And then Could You Love Me by End It off of Wrong Side of Heaven.

0: You just heard Banquet, and that's Movement's cover off of the Live at Studio 4. Well, and it is an album. I was going to say it's not an album. It is. But it was live from Studio 4. And then you also heard Chicago Is So 2 years ago, which is a Fall Out Boy cover. And that's done by State Champs off the single release.
1: And if you couldn't tell, we're doing a cover show here tonight at WESU 88.1 FM Middletown. And this next cluster is all bands covering each other. They released this all in the same release. And the first one is Really Big Shrimp, and that's by Carly Cosgrove, but covered by Arm's Length. And then In Loving Memory, by Arm's Length, but covered by Ben Quad. And finally, Joan of Hill, which is by Ben Quad, but covered by Carly Cosgrove. So it's a little crazy, but they're really fun, and I feel like they really added their own flair. So this was a fun release for them to do.

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0: All right, we got some more covers coming for y'all. Up next, we have a bit of a David Byrne cluster. So we're starting out with his cover of Olivia Rodrigo's Driver's License off the single release, which is so fun. And then we have Paramore's cover of Burning Down the House, and that's off of the Stop Making Sense tribute album for Talking Heads.

0: You just heard David Byrne does Hard Times, and that is, I guess, with Paramore?
1: Yeah, it says Paramore and David Byrne, but I don't know.
0: Paramore does not appear on the song, but no. I don't know. That doesn't matter. It's David Byrne singing Hard Times, and then Psycho Killer, and that's Cosmic Jokes cover off of Forced Perspective.
1: I love the horns, though, and the David Byrne does Hard Times.
0: It's so fun.
1: So good. Anytime you add horns to something, I'm in. I love it. But we're going to do some more covers as we move through this show. The next one is Other Side of the River by Big Boy off of Love Songs EP. And then Good Good Things by Drain off their album Living Proof. And then Push by Stab from Demo 25.

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1: Honey, you like my new walker?
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1: With this, I'm faster than ever. 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
2: I do water aerobics. 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
1: Fine. 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
1: All right, so let's keep a phone by the bed.
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0: And then Hybrid Moments by Twitching Tongues off of Twitch Fits Volume 2.

0: You just heard Pipe Bomb on Lansdowne off of From Boston with Hate, and that's by With Hate. Well, they covered it, so it's not technically by. Anyways, and then you heard Firestorm by No Cure off of the single release.
1: Oh, I did not know Pipe Bomb Lansdowne was a cover. I really thought it was their song. I'm sorry, I'm not a real Dropkick Murphys head. I was very surprised. That
0: fake
1: was a
0: New Englander.
1: I know, I'm sorry, a fake New Englander. That was a new thing for me to learn. But, you know, that's great, because then we could play it on this show. But up next on our cover show, we are going to do Touche Amore and Tidal Fight, who covered each other's songs. And the first one is Crescent Shaped Depression, which is by Tidal Fight, but covered by Touche Amore. And then Face Ghost, which is by Tidal Fight. Or sorry, oh my gosh. See, it's hard. You get them mixed up. Face Ghost is by Touche Amore, covered by Tidal Fight.

Was anybody here really sad that Tiger Shaw couldn't make the show? I was too. I'm a huge Tiger Shaw fan. So, yeah, this one's called I Saw Water.

0: You just heard Tiger's Jaws cover of Constant Headache by Joyce Manor, and then Joyce Manor's cover of I Saw Water by Tiger's Jaw. Wow, it's so hard to say those and not get mixed up.
1: Right.
0: But I did it.
1: You did it. And up next, we have some more covers for you, starting with There, There, and that's Sweet Pill's cover of The Wonder Years off the single release. Well, it's both off a single release and it's off of Hopeless Records, did like a whole compilation. And then we're playing You Get What You Give by Prince Daddy and the Hyena. I can't speak tonight. And that's off of Dead Formats Volume 2. And then Waiting in Vain, which is hilariously enough a Bob Marley cover. And that is by The Story So Far off of Songs of.

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1: So, Jacqueline.
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1: I wanted to talk to you about something and... 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

0: You just heard Georgia on My Mind by Microwave off of Keeping Up, and then Friends Are Lovers by Rusty Williams, and that's featuring Hayley Williams. And some lore here. So Rusty is her grandfather, and this song was technically on the deluxe version of the debut album called Grandman. That was from the 70s, but this song was like unreleased until 2025, I believe.
1: Yes. Oh my God, yes. I forgot what year it was. I was like, last year was 2025. Sorry, everyone.
0: That's so funny. and the track was originally going to be used, like a sample of it, in Haley's outro in Crystal Clear, which is cool. It was just like a lot of background to the song, which is really awesome.
1: We gotta drop the paralore when we got it. You know paralore. How it is. But we are going to finish up our cover show here on Late Night Emo, which actually, this is our second cover show. We did one a very long time ago, so we're back with it now. But now we're going to finish it
0: early
1: up.
0: On.
1: Yeah, it was in like the single digits of our shows. I feel like it was like our seventh show or something.
0: Wow.
1: Which is kind of crazy. But now we're on 170 or 80 something. I don't know. But anyways, we are nearing the end of this one. And we're kind of in, like, the pop girlies covers to end this. And the first one is going to be Sympathy is a Knife, which is a Charlie XCX song.
0: I love this cover.
1: Me, too. And it's Medium Build and Cindy Rose covering it. And then we have Golden, which is a Harry Styles song, but Behrings version of it from Hello, It's You, the deluxe version. And then, of course, All Too Well, the Taylor Swift song, covered by Dan Campbell. From the single release, which is amazing.
0: This is probably my favorite cover of any song ever.
1: It's so good. We need the 10-minute version, Dan, if you're listening. Mm-hmm. Please. But for now, you can enjoy the OG 5-minute version. Thank you for listening.

0: 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Hey, it's Homegrown. You want some?
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0: Coming up on The Arts Hour with me, Nikki Beatty, the last big movie star in the world, Tom Cruise, on his latest film, Digger. And we'll hear from its multiple Oscar-winning Mexican director, Alejandro González Iñárritu. We'll hear also from proud Punjabi and Indian superstar singer Diljit Dosanjh as he rocks London's biggest stadium. And Oscar-winning actor Catherine Zeta-Jones tells us about reclaiming her Welsh accent in the new TV series Kill Jackie. Also on the show, Gonzo journalist John Ronson talks about his latest book, The Castle, the Oscar-winning screenwriter Kali Khoury on adapting Thelma and Louise into a stage musical, and my conversation with Sudanese-Russian director Susanna Mirghani. We'll be talking about her disturbing yet beautiful film, Cotton Queen. All that and more coming up on The Arts Hour.
1: BBC News with Govinda Gill. Several countries have warned of a dangerous escalation after 12 people were killed and hundreds wounded in a Houthi missile attack on the main airport in the Saudi capital, Riyadh. John Donaldson in Jerusalem looks at the likely impact this could have on the wider region.
2: There are fears that the United States and Israel might be about to resume strikes against Iran. President Trump has said he is going to do that, resume the war on a full scale after the upcoming midterm elections in November. There is even speculation that as America moves more forces to the Gulf at the moment, another carrier heading that way, that it could happen before that. And I guess, you know, when you get something like this, 12 people killed, at least 300 plus injured, it is just another bit of tension going into a region which is already on a knife edge, really.
1: Ukraine has continued to target Russian infrastructure with a third attack in 4 days on a data centre belonging to the Russian tech giant Yandex. This comes hours after Donald Trump's outburst at President Zelensky, who he accused of prolonging the war. Here's Sasha Schlichter.
3: Mr. Trump's vicious attack was provoked by the Ukrainian leader's criticism of his decision to lift sanctions on Russian diesel. He's been insisting that Ukraine's pummeling of Russian oil refineries was to blame for high fuel prices. Last night's strike wasn't something different, but which will still make life for ordinary Russians less convenient. They've got used to ordering pizza and cabs through Yandex, dubbed Russia's Google. The Vladimir facility east of Moscow is the third to be struck in recent days. The firm says the site's operations have now been completely halted, causing disruption to internet and cloud services nationwide.
1: The recently released leader of the Indian opposition movement, the Cockroach Junta Party, has described Prime Minister Narendra Modi as an embarrassment. Abhijit Dibke said India had never seen a bigger coward or bully. He'd been detained on Saturday along with thousands of protesters and opposition figures before planned demonstrations against revisions to the electoral roll. Nepali officials say they've rescued 36 people from areas impacted by a flash flood which has washed away bridges and damaged the hydropower facility. Felinda Dahal reports from Kathmandu.
4: Officials are saying they are yet to estimate the scale of the damage caused by the Buri Gandaki flash floods. At the moment, they say they are focused on rescue operations. So far, there are no reports of human casualties. However, some infrastructures, including hydro, bridges and homes, have been washed away. Dramatic footages of mud and debris and huge rise of water level in the Buri Gandaki River this morning scared many Nepalese, nearly 1.5 months after devastating floods that occurred along the Nepal-China border.
1: BBC News. South African police have arrested 30 people in connection with recent violence linked to anti-migrant protests in parts of the country. The National Police Commissioner says the suspects were detained in separate operations in Durban and Johannesburg. Richard Kugoe reports.
5: Among those arrested are people identified as protest leaders, accused of threatening to disrupt football matches in Durban at the weekend. Police say the suspects face charges including public violence and damage to property. Soldiers are now patrolling the city alongside police after days of unrest that saw shops owned by foreigners looted, vehicles destroyed and buildings torched. Protesters insist demonstrations will continue despite the government withdrawing a directive on processing asylum seeker applications. The unrest follows months of tensions over calls to deport undocumented migrants who are often blamed for taking jobs and singled out, sometimes unfairly, for increasing crime.
1: The U.S. Justice Department says it's investigating whether TV networks breached federal competition laws when they boycotted broadcasting presidential events. Last month, five TV pool members temporarily suspended presidential coverage after the Trump administration withdrew the credentials of reporters from three news organizations, including CNN. Those behind a pilot scheme prescribing tickets to football matches for people's mental health have called for its wider adoption. The programme was introduced at Forest Green Rovers in the fifth tier of English football last year by the local MP, who's a doctor, and the green energy tycoon who owns the club. Those who've been to games say it's improved their mental health. Eight orangutans rescued from the wildfires that recently swept through parts of Borneo have been released into a protected forest. The orangutans, three mother and baby pairs and two male teenagers, were saved from various locations in the Kalimantan on the western part of the Indonesian island. That's the latest BBC News.
0: Hello and welcome to the Arts Hour from the BBC World Service. I'm Nikki Beattie, bringing you a gloriously extravagant lineup of interviewees, maybe some cultural enlightenment with the best global arts and culture conversation from across the BBC and beyond. Coming up in a moment, the last big movie star in the world, Tom Cruise, on his latest film, Digger. And we'll hear from its multiple Oscar-winning Mexican director, Alejandro González Iñárritu. Oscar-winning actor Catherine Zeta-Jones tells us about reclaiming her Welsh accent in the new TV series Kill Jackie. And proud Punjabi, Indian superstar singer Diljit Dosanjh rocks London's biggest stadium. Also on the show, Gonzo journalist John Ronson talks about his latest book, The Castle. And the Oscar-winning screenwriter Kali Khoury on adapting Thelma and Louise into a stage musical. That's not all, though. My guests on today's Arts Hour are the Sudanese-Russian director, Susanna Mirghani. We'll be talking about her latest film, Cotton Queen, later in the show. And here with me in the Arts Hour studio, with her cultural critic's hat on, we welcome back Hannah Flint. Hannah, before we hear from Tom Cruise, have you got a cultural highlight that you want to recommend, something that you want to share with the world from this week?
6: I have been really enjoying Lanterns, the DC small screen adaptation of the comic book. It's on HBO Max. The season finale was this week as it follows Jon Stewart, played by Aaron Pierre. I think the whole show, which really grounds the superhero story within the cultural, social and political environment in which it's set, really makes it stand out as a superhero piece.
0: I think he is a phenomenal actor.
6: So good.
0: And he's a movie star, and there's a difference between the two sometimes.
6: Mm.
0: Speaking of which, once in a while, Tom Cruise stars in films that I get really, really excited to see. Well, he's done it twice. Once in Paul Thomas Anderson's superb Magnolia, and now in Iñárritu's Digger. The Mission Impossible franchise, Top Guns and other great movie fare that he's played roles in are less interesting to me, but maybe not to you and the other cinema goers who've made his movies earn nearly $13 billion in worldwide box office. Digger is directed by the multiple Oscar-winning Mexican filmmaker Alejandro González Iñárritu. We'll hear from him in a moment. And because we've been asked to keep Digger's secret, here's all I can really tell you. The film follows a powerful oil tycoon who triggers a catastrophic environmental disaster and then desperately tries to convince the world that he can save it.
7: Mr. President, 55 minutes ago, my company informed me of the explosion on our rig,
8: causing massive water displacement and triggering a tsunami.
7: Models estimate casualties in the hundreds of thousands.
9: Now Digger here got us into this mess, and Digger's gonna dig us out.
0: Here's Tom Cruise talking to the BBC's Graham Norton about the central character, Digger.
10: He's outrageous. He's unpredictable. He says things that I guess some people might think and never say. Some people that go, I never thought to say that. please don't say that. I can't even believe he said that. He's an outrageous character. He's this crazy billionaire who makes a horrible mistake and almost destroys the world as we know it.
11: Yeah.
10: So it's just this timeless story about power, greed, ego, framed in a very timely manner by Alejandro Iñárritu. He's a brilliant filmmaker. He's like, I've always wanted to work with him. I have like this 10-minute monologue. It's all one take. It's just one shot.
11: Wow. Which is...
10: One show is so fun. As an actor, you're like going, oh, please. Let me get it. Please.
11: I feel like it's been a while since we've seen you do like a big acting part like this. Was it lovely to get back to?
10: Oh, my gosh. Look, I've never read a movie like this. I've never seen a character like this in film. I've never read it. I mean, any actor, it's like one of these moments you're just going, I've never seen it in film before. You would love it.
11: Because, you know, Digger talks a lot.
10: I know. There's like, that 10-minute monologue. Yeah, but
11: it was an extraordinary amount to learn. You know, because as a film actor, you don't normally have to learn pages and pages of dialogue.
10: A lot of films I make are pages and pages. It's, you look at Rain Man, you look at Jerry Maguire, or Risky Business, or Collateral, the language of the movies and the rhythm of the film. So it's a part of it. And so I don't find learning lines hard or anything. It's not like you sit down and learn the lines. You all know this. We're finding our voices, you know, as we're writing, as we're doing it. I like absorbing everyone's the ideas, and then you just, it's a beautiful exploration. So learning the lines is the easiest thing. It's actually, it's like, okay, it's kind of like, it's just mechanical, but it really is the beauty of finding the rhythm.
12: Yeah, yeah.
10: You know that, and what you do, it's finding that rhythm.
0: Tom Cruise and Digger also stars Riz Ahmed, John Goodman, Sandra Hüller, and Jesse Plemons. Here's director Alejandro González Iñárritu speaking with ABC Radio National's The Screen Show about what spurred him and his fellow screenwriter to make Digger, a film with an ecological message.
13: Sabina Berman and I that start this story, I think we start seeing what was happening in the Arctic. I visited the Arctic 2 times and the Antarctic 1 time, and I was seeing these things where we are heading in our human behavior beyond the political and the climate. I was interested in our conception of nature. But this film is not about the nature out there. It's about the human nature, that we are detached from nature as if we were different from it, and how blind we are thinking that our insatiable greed and ignorance about that we're heading. So I was interested about that, because this system of the fossil fuels has been around for so many years, and we all know where we are heading, and despite of that, we are still captured in that narrative that we have been told, as the tobacco was at some point, you know. So that's for me striking, how rational beings, we are so driven by our emotional beings. You know, it's just a lot of emotions, and people is fragmented, not able to see something that is so clearly true, science true, you know.
0: Alejandro González Iñárritu talking about Digger. And before that, we heard from Tom Cruise, the star of the film. Sadly, the film has flopped at the box office. I was genuinely excited to see the film because I'm a huge admirer of Iñárritu's films. However, it is difficult to talk about Digger properly without revealing the two planes that the film exists on. You will rightly question what you're watching, I think, in the beginning, and the overblown, overwrought performances in some parts may later make sense. Iñárritu intends to pull the rug from beneath us. Hannah Flint is our cultural critic on today's Arts Hour. Keeping Digger's secret, what did you make of the film?
6: Well, I am both a fan of Iñárritu and also Tom Cruise.
0: Okay.
6: But with Iñárritu, what I really love is the way that he builds worlds. In this one, we have a quite undersaturated, dystopian, sort of very theatrical space in which Digger kind of navigates the stage on which he's on. And the way that it seamlessly goes between each of those planes in the cinematography, in the light, in the kind of pacing of it, I think it's great. My issue is that as much as this world he's built, the soul within it of the narrative lacks a lot for me. I feel that this is a story about climate change that we've kind of seen before, not really offering her anything new. And certainly when you go between these two planes in which the film takes place, the second plane, a secondary plane, didn't have enough in it to kind of warrant its existence.
0: Let's talk about the 10-minute monologue, first of all, and working it on a revolving stage. Much has been made of that in the sort of publicity drive leading up to the film being released. What did you think of that? This is Digger making that monologue.
6: They're really trying to push that to be a clip for Tom Cruise's Oscar nomination. Do you know what I mean? For your consideration, here is a 10-minute monologue delivered by...
0: OK, let's talk about this for a minute. So Tom Cruise has never won a competitive Oscar. He's been nominated a few times. He did win an Oscar last year. But it was a lifetime contribution to cinema Oscar. Do you think he will be nominated?
6: I think he will. If you look at Iñárritu, who worked with Leonardo DiCaprio. Now, Leonardo DiCaprio...
0: That was on The Revenant.
6: On The Revenant. He had been nominated several times before but didn't win. But then he wins with The Revenant.
0: Yeah, but that was a phenomenal performance.
6: Yeah, I think Tom Cruise does do a very good performance.
0: He does good work.
6: He does very good work. And I certainly even, you know, he's got these eyes that really emote. And there's something in the way he performs that reminds me of his kind of Jerry Maguire, that kind of frenetic energy that he has. I just think that after doing so many films that are action, that are blockbusters, he's kind of got to this point in his life, it's like, I won an Oscar. And who better a director to get than the director who secured Leonardo DiCaprio one? So I think he will get nominated.
0: Okay. I thought that the only character who lived in a believable range of acting and gurning in that film was Jesse Plemons. And he is always, to me, pitch perfect. Otherwise, I really found everything else hard work. Or somebody as amazing as Sandra Hüller just totally underutilized.
6: Well, this goes back to it being a vehicle for Tom Cruise. It's a Tom Cruise show, it's his circus, and everyone else is supporting players.
0: Thank you on that note, Hannah. You're listening to The Arts Hour from the BBC World Service. The Welsh actor Catherine Zeta-Jones has won an Academy Award, a BAFTA, a Tony and two Screen Actors Guild Awards over her more than 40-year career. She won her Oscar for the role of Velma Kelly in the movie Chicago, has starred in the films Ocean's 12, The Mask of Zorro and Traffic, and can currently be seen playing Morticia Adams in the Netflix series Wednesday. Now, she's taken the lead in a new action thriller series, Kill Jackie, playing a glamorous art dealer whose dangerous past comes back to haunt her. And for the first time in her long career, she's speaking using her natural Welsh accent.
12: Do you ever get that feeling when things go bad? Like there's something much worse coming for you.
14: Well, you knew I wasn't always in art. What I used to do for a living was... something I thought was far behind looks like it found me.
0: Here she is talking to Nuala McGovern.
15: I was an exec producer on the show as well, and so I said to my producers, look, the book was written for, it's a man-central character, set in America. We weren't shooting in America, so I said, right, I want to play a Welsh. Mm. And it was such a liberating thing for me as an actor, because it allowed me to not have that half of my brain figuring out what sounds I'm having to make, or whether I slip up and it doesn't sound true American or true Spanish or Scottish, whatever I was doing. And also, character-wise, I could find so much like humour in the nuances of her, because she comes from the kind of the wrong side of the track in Wales. I was at the posh side, just to reiterate that. My mother would be very angry. I was from the posh side. But anyway, Jackie was not. And she, you know, she lives a kind of dubious, kind of dysfunctional life. But it was wonderful.
16: Also, Elizabeth Taylor, you were quite fascinated with as a child. And you actually got to meet her.
15: I did. Well, for me, coming from Wales and wanting to be an actress, Movies were never really on my radar. It was more theatre actors. But who, if you thought of an actress, it was Elizabeth Taylor. My mother had the magazines. And then I was in Annie, the musical, when I was 10. And after the show finished, I was the last cast before it finished at the Victoria Palace. Little Foxes came in with starring Elizabeth Taylor. And So I knew the stage door people. So for a matinee performance, I was in London to see another show, and I bought her some daffodils, our national flower, and I stood outside, and I remember saying to her, she said, "Oh, thank you, honey." And I said, "I'm from Wales." She went, "Oh, my gosh." And then I said, she had sunglasses on. I said, "Can you take off your glasses so I can see your violet eyes?" And she said, "Oh, it's way too early in the morning for that, sweetheart." And it was about 3 in the afternoon. I kept like, "All right, I met her."
16: How wonderful. I just love this idea of this little girl meeting a superstar who then becomes a superstar herself. You made headlines. Was it? Well, that's a few weeks ago, perhaps now, when you talked about the term Nepo baby. Your children are Dylan and Karis. They're pursuing careers in entertainment. But you call the term Nepo baby or nepotism baby, to give it its full title, horrific. Why horrific?
15: Well, because children, they didn't ask for celebridom. They just came into the world, and I just speak from my own experience with my children. They've dealt with it profoundly well, with the intense attention thrown on them. I'm married to the ultimate Nepo baby. My husband was the son of Kirk Douglas, the son of Spartacus, you know?
16: Yes.
15: And he's done pretty good on his own.
16: I suppose people use that tag because they would feel that children of celebrities have advantages that other actors don't have.
15: No. Quite opposite. First of all, they have so much to prove, you know, that, oh, like you said, it's in your genes, it's in your blood. It's like, no, actually, I have a true passion and love of the craft. They don't, my kids have a zero desire for celebrity or fame. I mean, they've been brought up with that. It's the craft. It's the craft. And people lose sight of what we do. We're not just clothes horses walking down the street getting photographed. It all stems from a real passion and a commitment and, you know, a craft that we make sacrifices for.
0: Catherine Zeta-Jones and Kiljackie is streaming now on Amazon Prime Video. It's, in my opinion, decent time pass. That's what we say in India, time pass. But ultimately, it's not that original or memorable. But our critic and cultural commentator on today's Arts Hour isn't me, it's Hannah Flint. What are your thoughts on Kiljackie?
17: I only got around to watching one episode, and that was a bit of a chore to get through. I love Catherine Zeta-Jones in, as you know, what she's done on screen. Velma Kelly is amazing. She's a great Morticia Adams. I liked her in American Sweethearts. Traffic, of course. And, you know, it's nice when I'm always a big fan of people able to do their regional accent. Mm. And so it's always good to hear her do that. But this one, it does feel like it's trying to achieve something akin to like Killing Eve, but not quite having the juice.
0: There will be a lot of people across the globe who didn't know what Catherine Zeta-Jones' real accent was. So I just wondered about any other current actors who've surprised you because they were so convincing. So, for example, when I realised that Margot Robbie was Australian, I got such a surprise when I first heard her in A Junket a few years ago.
17: I remember seeing Jurassic Park ages ago. And obviously then there was like Event Horizon, and I'm talking about Sam Neill here. I had no idea he was a Kiwi until much later. And then obviously he was very Kiwi in The Hunt for the Wilder People. But even more recently, Aaron Pierre, who the first thing I saw him in was The Underground Railroad.
0: Yes.
17: Which is set in kind of like slave era America. And he plays a kind of slave trying to escape. I had no idea that he was a boy from Croydon.
0: He is a great example. Well, because it's delicious, should we swap some opinions on the worst acting accents? I'll start, because we're bringing everything full circle, it seems, today, with Tom Cruise and his attempt at an Irish accent in Far and Away. Your turn.
17: Anne Hathaway in One Day doing a Yorkshire accent.
0: Don Cheadle as a Cockney in Ocean's 11.
17: Brian Tyree Henry as a Cockney in Bullet Train.
0: OK, we won't go on, or we'll be here all day. Let's talk about Nepo babies. Is it a bit of a reductive catch-all description? I mean, can it really be harder for the children of Michael Douglas and Catherine Zeta-Jones to get work in Hollywood?
6: I think anyone who thinks the Nepo Baby label is reductive is either a Nepo Baby or a parent of a Nepo Baby. My favourite person who's talked about it really is Alexander Skarsgård in an Actors on Actors interview with his father, Stellan Skarsgård. And he talked about how he kind of flew out to New York and he had a dinner with Stellan's manager. He was like, oh, I'm going to get you into the pilot season. That's nepotism.
0: Yeah.
6: Stop hiding it.
0: Hannah has spoken. Thank you for that. You're listening to The Arts Hour from the BBC World Service. I'm Nikki Bedi. Diljit Dosanjh is an Indian music megastar. Over two decades, he's built a huge global fan base, blending Punjabi music with rap and hip-hop, topping charts and singing with the likes of Ed Sheeran. From humble beginnings in a village in Punjab, he made history in 2023 by becoming the first Punjabi language singer to perform at the US music festival Coachella. And recently, he became the first ever Punjabi singer to headline the UK's Wembley Stadium, filling every single one of the 90,000 seats in the London venue. Before he went on stage, he spoke with the BBC's Noor Nanji about this achievement.
18: Obviously, it's a dream for me, and I feel good. I feel happy, and I feel good for my people. I feel good for next generation. So this Wembley dream is not a dream anymore. We are here, Punjabi Agewe. So that's a big venue. Wembley is a big venue. Michael Jackson's performed there. So many big names. I'm not that great artist, but I'm thankful. Today, one of our senior artists, Jassi Sidhu Paji, he wrote that back we never thought about the Punjabi artist going to sell the Wembley Stadium. So,
19: you're from a small village in Punjab.
18: Yes, ma'am.
19: Did you ever think you'd reach this peak?
18: From day one. I already saw these images from day one. I think I'm late. For me, 5 years before I have to do this. But I'm hardworking every day.
0: Diljit Dosanjh, cultural critic Hannah Flint. Are you a fan of gigs in big venues? I mean, Wembley Stadium, for example, isn't renowned for its acoustics.
6: I had the best could have been 16 hours. It's Bruce Springsteen. But technically, I had the best time seeing Bruce Springsteen at Wembley. I went with my mum and dad. We got the floor seat tickets. It's the best £175 I've ever spent.
0: What is £175 in dollars? That's way over $200, isn't it? But when you are in a place like that, is it as much about the atmosphere and the communal vibe as it is about seeing the person you
6: 100%, yeah. Because seeing it there was amazing. And, you know, Bruce does 3-hour shows, so you don't have to worry about support acts. You're getting 3 hours of Bruce Springsteen. But my dad and I, we went to Berlin and we saw Bruce Springsteen there and we were sat quite far back. And it was really frustrating that no one's really dancing. And so I just kind of, everyone sat down. And so I kind of got to a point where I was like, I'm standing up. It's Thunder Road.
0: Did you not get people behind you?
6: Well, this is it.
0: Okay.
6: The people behind me, I said, oh, I'm so sorry. And it was like, don't worry about it, girl. We've got my kids here and we're going to stand up too.
0: Oh, so they ended up being from Liverpool.
6: Yeah, exactly. So it's
0: just
6: great.
0: To explain to our world audience, that was a very good Liverpool accent.
6: Thank you.
0: So you were all right. You had Brits behind you.
6: Yeah. I think it also really depends on the artist.
0: Yeah.
6: Bruce Springsteen is a stadium artist.
0: Yeah. Thank you, Hannah. That's it for part one of the show, but don't go away, still to come. Screenwriter Callie Khoury on adapting Thelma and Louise into a stage musical, and I'll be talking to Sudanese-Russian filmmaker Susan

0: Still to come on the Arts Hour with me, Nikki Baady, gonzo journalist John Ronson on the extraordinary story behind his latest book. We'll hear from screenwriter Callie Khoury about turning her Oscar-winning Thelma and Louise into a stage musical. And I'll be talking to Sudanese-Russian filmmaker Susanna Mirghani about her disturbing yet beautiful film, Cotton Queen. All that and more still to come on the Arts Hour.
1: BBC News with Chris Aldridge. Several countries have warned of a dangerous escalation after a Houthi missile attack killed 12 people and injured hundreds at Riyadh International Airport. Many have expressed solidarity with Saudi Arabia and have called on the Yemeni movement to stop attacking civilian targets. Ukraine has continued to target Russian infrastructure with another drone attack on a data center belonging to the tech giant Yandex. Officials said operations at the facility in Vladimir had been completely halted, causing disruption to internet and cloud services nationwide. The recently released leader of the Indian opposition movement, the Cockroach Junta Party, has described Prime Minister Narendra Modi as an embarrassment. Abhijit Dipka had been detained along with thousands of protesters ahead of planned demonstrations against the deletion of tens of millions of voters from the electoral roll. Nepali officials say they've rescued 36 people from a flash flood that has washed away bridges and damaged a hydropower facility. Five people are missing. South African police have arrested 30 people in connection with recent anti-migrant violence. The suspects were detained in Durban and Johannesburg. The army has joined police patrols in Durban as authorities try to restore order. A South Korean container ship has returned from its trial voyage to Europe via the Arctic. It made the journey in 10 days shorter time than going via the Suez Canal in the conflict-hit Middle East. Organisers of a pilot scheme prescribing tickets to football matches to improve people's mental health have called for its wider adoption. Those who've been to games say it's improved their mental health and overall well-being. Eight orangutans rescued from recent wildfires that swept through parts of Borneo have been released into a protected forest. The three females, with their babies and two male teenagers, have been saved on the Indonesian part of the island. BBC News.
0: Welcome back to the Arts Hour from the BBC World Service with me, Nikki Baady. And if you've only just joined us, here's what you missed in the first half of the show. Megastar in need of an acting Oscar, Tom Cruise, and his director, Alejandro González Iñárritu, talked about their film Digger. We heard from Hollywood star and Welsh actor Catherine Zeta-Jones and possibly the most famous Punjabi in the world, Indian singing superstar Diljit Dosanjh. Coming up in a moment, journalist John Ronson on the extraordinary story behind his latest book. We'll hear from screenwriter Callie Khoury about turning her Oscar-winning Thelma and Louise into a stage musical. I'll be talking to Sudanese-Russian filmmaker Susanna Mirghani about her disturbing yet beautiful film Cotton Queen. And Hannah Flint is still with me in the studio as our cultural critic today. First then, British journalist, documentary maker, podcaster and best-selling author John Ronson has made a career out of going where most of us might hesitate to look, from extremists and conspiracy theorists to psychopaths and the darker corners of the internet. His books include Them, The Psychopath Test and So You've Been Publicly Shamed, all marked by his trademark blend of curiosity, humour and humanity. His work's also taken him into the world of movies. The Men Who Stare at Goats, starring George Clooney, was based on John's investigation into the US military's experiments with the paranormal. John's latest book, The Castle, begins with a mysterious encounter involving his son at a castle

0: in New England in the US and leads the writer into a much bigger investigation of masculinity, online delusion, power and the search for purpose. He explained how he came across the story to the BBC's Nimone.
1: So I'm asleep and I wake up and there's a series of texts from my son. The last text basically said, "It's okay, that was terrifying, we're safe now." I frantically read the other text, and it turned out that him and three friends had been invited to a party being held by a stranger that one of them had met earlier that week on Tinder.
2: Those messages unleash the most amazing journey.
1: Yes, because they then go to this person's house.
2: Yeah.
1: And it turns out to be a massive, ostentatious, newly built Gothic castle.
2: Yeah, with turrets.
1: Yeah, not only turrets, like a lot of, too many turrets, I would say. And this giant castle is on a road of otherwise ordinary homes. Ranch house, massive castle, ranch house.
2: Yeah.
1: And really, you have to see the castle.
2: Wow.
1: So the great gates open. They walk across the drawbridge. And enter the grand banqueting hall to discover no party.
2: Because that's the reason they'd gone, isn't it?
1: There's a party
2: at the house party come down.
1: Yeah. The invite was like 18 plus to attend, 21 plus to drink. It all seemed very above board.
2: I mean, and you get an invite to a party at a castle, you think, yeah, it's going to be great. I mean, this, we were talking about horror films earlier, sounds like the beginning of a horror film.
1: Absolutely. Oh. Absolutely. So, no party, just a small number of equally bewildered young people standing awkwardly around. Mm. The castle owner comes out with his giant guard dog, named after the multi-headed hound that guards the gates of Hades.
2: Yes, that one.
1: My dog is called Bonnie. Yeah. So they said, "Where's the party?" And he said, "No, I've invited you here for another reason. I would like you all to take part in my reality show." So they said, "What's the name of your reality show?" He said, "It's called 101 Princesses. They said, "What's the core concept?" He said, "I'm the king. I'm looking for my queen. I have 101 princesses to choose from." And then he said, "Go downstairs to my basement costume room, put on some princess costumes and come back upstairs to the women in Joel's party."
2: I mean, you can only imagine, as you hearing this from Joel, clearly, in the retelling, when you get in touch with him finally, your journalistic podcast kind of investigative mind pinging.
1: Not a great idea to lure a journalist's son to your forbidden castle of mysteries under false pretenses.
2: So how fair to say is it that the book attempts to disentangle, your kind of vicarious experience of the exploitation of Joel alongside a sort of growing uncertainty that you write about your own place in the world, kind of shifting from how you'd previously seen it? Because you'd been in hospital, hadn't you? And you'd kind of, I suppose, not been as mobile as you would have been.
1: Yes, exactly. This coincided with me just coming out of hospital for major surgery. And I'm sitting there on that bench, like a park bench near where I live in upstate New York. And suddenly I think to myself, I am just a man sitting on a bench. And that is exactly when I get those texts from Joel. So I think, I have purpose. I've got a story. So I drive to the castle to find out what the hell is going on. Because I'm just out of surgery, my scar is so raw that when I'm at the castle, every time I move in the wrong way, I kind of let out a shriek, which echoes down the castle corridors like I'm Quasimodo at Notre Dame.
2: I wonder what they made of you. I mean, it's just like...
1: I've got to say, though, in terms of eccentricities, I would say the castle owner was more eccentric than me. It turns out that the castle owner's great-grandfather was a Gilded Age steel tycoon. That's where the money came from.
2: Who knew?
1: Yeah, it did make me think that the Mark dynasty's journey over 100 years from steel, the most tangible product imaginable, to 101 Princesses.
2: Online reality TV show.
1: That doesn't even exist.
2: Yes.
1: Is a very American story. And in 100 years, that town, Mark Town, has gone from vibrant
2: to serving those steel factories and being somewhere, a place where people can live and enjoy.
1: So now it's just like recluses and hoarders, and it's just completely fallen apart. So as the old structures dissolved, the factories closed down, people lost their bearings. And that's kind of the theme of what I'm writing about in this book. I pull on the thread. I decide I'm going to just investigate life at the castle, let it take me wherever it takes me. And it took me to some very odd places. The castle owner starts sending me death threats. He says he's got two murderers on his payroll called Carlos and Brandon.
2: I mean, the way this unfolds, it is where I got a feeling another movie coming on.
1: Well, I hope so.
0: John Ronson talking about his latest book, The Castle, Adventures in a World of Unravelling Men. Hannah, are you a fan of John Ronson's singular, distinctive form of journalism? And if so, tell us why.
3: I did read So You've Been Publicly Shamed.
0: Yeah.
3: I guess it was 2015 now, because I think that was really when, I guess, Twitter felt like at its kind of peak, but also at its the kind of advent of the danger of posting online.
0: And people piling on.
3: Yeah, the pile on. So I was kind of interested in that. I've seen The Men Who Stare at Goats, which is very interesting. I always loved George Clooney playing slightly deranged. But I wouldn't say I am a scholar on John Ronson or follow him, but I quite enjoyed the way that he brings, he's quite personable. And you mentioned he's a gonzo journalist, so he kind of inserts himself there. He's kind of like the Louis Theroux in a way, in the way that he
0: yeah,
3: writes.
0: So for people who don't know, gonzo journalism is putting yourself without objectivity into the story in some way. So you're right, Louis Theroux is a good example. Thank you so much, Hannah. You're listening to The Answer from the BBC World Service. Cotton Queen is the disturbing yet beautiful feature film debut from Sudanese-Russian writer, filmmaker and artist Susanna Mirghani. It's a coming-of-age drama set in a cotton-growing village in contemporary Sudan, where 15-year-old Nafisa is caught between the traditions of her grandmother, Al-Sit, a formidable village matriarch known as the Cotton Queen, celebrated for her resistance to British colonial rule, and a rapidly changing modern world. When a young businessman returns to the village with plans for economic development and genetically engineered cotton, Nafisa finds herself at the centre of a struggle over land, tradition, technology, and the very personal question of whether Nafisa will be allowed to determine her own future, including whom she marries. Susanna Mirghani joined me a little bit earlier from Doha in Qatar and told me, first of all, what the title of the film meant to her.
4: Cotton Queen was when I started reading about the history of Sudanese cotton. I came across a footnote that talked about the Cotton Queen beauty competition, that I had no idea what this was. And so I started looking into it and discovered that this was an annual beauty competition that was instituted by the British in the 1930s, beginning in the 1930s, to pick the prettiest girl working in the cotton industry. It was in the mills of Northern England, but it was also transported to the colonies. So this idea of the Cotton Queen, that title, really captured everything I wanted to say about industry, patriarchy, colonialism, and in the middle of all these forces is a young Sudanese girl. So I wanted to take the title of Cotton Queen and reclaim it.
0: Nafisa is caught between versions of what her future could be. So what did you want her journey to say about the difference between being given choices and genuinely having agency?
4: Yeah, this is a struggle that a lot of Sudanese girls go through at every age, in every era. So I kind of mirror Nafisa's journey with her grandmother, Al-Sit's journey, where they have different struggles and they are trying to find their own place in the world and their own voice. Her grandmother, Al-Sit, had to struggle against British colonial rule of the cotton fields. And Nafisa is now doing the same against the introduction of genetically modified seeds that is going to change the nature of cotton growing.
0: So Al-Sit is arranging the marriage of her beloved granddaughter Nafisa. Nafisa's mother has another husband in mind, the businessman Nadir, who's of Sudanese heritage but grew up abroad. And poetry writing Nafisa is appalled by both options. She has a teenage crush on a sweet local boy who grows onions. But just tell me something about the cotton fields, because in the film, They are beautiful, joyful spaces. But cotton also carries this heavy colonial history. How conscious were you, and in what ways were you conscious of wanting to complicate the way that we, as your audience, would traditionally see cotton on screen?
4: Yeah, I think as audiences internationally, worldwide, we normally see cotton in American films, and we normally see it in relationship to slavery. And it's usually that is usually the connection. I wanted to show a different side of cotton and a different side of the communal relationship to cotton. So even though the cotton industry in Sudan was a British colonial project, we still have Sudanese farmers who have smallholder farms, and they have a very intimate connection with the crop, and especially women. The women are the ones who grow it, the women are the ones who harvest it, and then the women are the ones who use the cotton, who weave it into thread, who weave it into fabric. They stuff pillows and mattresses. They use raw cotton for their own menstrual needs. So there's a very, very close connection between women and cotton. And that's what I really wanted to highlight, the Sudanese communal relationship.
0: Let's talk about Alsit, the iron-willed village matriarch and elder. She's played by Rabah Mohammed Mahmoud. What a performance. Who is she?
4: Rabah Mohammed Mahmoud is a theatre actor, and she's well known in Sudanese theatre circles, not so much in cinema. As you know, we don't have a film industry, so we don't really have actors for film. But she is such a presence. She has such a great performance and energy that translates onto the screen as well.
0: And in the film, Alsit is this formidable presence. She's a woman whose authority comes from her history in part, but also from her personality. What do those two generations of women understand differently about power, Nafisa and Alsit?
4: Yeah, I think all Sudanese girls go through this rite of passage until they reach the grandmother stage. And Sudan is a very matriarchal society. Even though it's a patriarchal country on a macro level, within the home, it's a very, very matriarchal structure. And the family always respects the elder, respects the grandmother above all. So I think all Sudanese girls start off at the bottom of the power chain. And then as they grow older, they gain maturity and authority.
0: Let's talk a little bit about some of the superstitions and, I suppose, rituals and practices that you lightly show us during the course of the film. So virgin cotton needs to be picked by virgin girls. Where does that come from?
4: That actually comes from the story. Not everything is rooted directly in historical fact. Even though the film is based on historical fact, I take a lot of liberty, a lot of artistic liberty with the story. Sudan is a very, let's say, it's a society that is built sometimes on mysticism, a Sufi version of Islam. There's a lot of connection to folklore and fairy tale, especially in the rural areas. So I kind of wanted to highlight those points in a more poetic way.
0: And tell me about kudra. I don't know if I'm pronouncing that correctly, but this is this green vegetable sort of herby stew that we see. What happens if you blow on it or breathe on it?
4: So again, this comes from the poetics of the story, but it is the breath that transfers love. And so kudra is a stew that is very common in Sudanese cuisine. And of course, cooking is love. And through that love carries the breath of the lover.
0: The film obviously touches on this shadow of the British Empire, colonialism, women's rights, female genital mutilation, and the collision between modern law and ancient customs. And I know that you've explained that growing up in Sudan, you often saw grandmothers making major life decisions on behalf of teenagers, including who they would marry and when they would undergo FGM. The film approaches FGM with what I would describe as restraint. So you avoid any graphic voyeurism or external condemnation. Instead, I felt like you were showing us how the practice is quietly woven into the domestic, everyday texture of village life. How did you land upon that approach and what brought you to that approach?
4: Yeah, so in Sudan, most girls are circumcised. In Sudan, they don't call it FGM or female genital mutilation. They call it circumcision on a technical level, but on a more colloquial level, it's called purification. It is something, it is a rite of passage. It is something so deeply interwoven in Sudanese culture and tradition. There's a type of circumcision called pharaonic. It comes from the days of the pharaoh. It is something that is thousands of years old. So it's something that is not very easily extracted from Sudanese culture. So what I wanted to do is not point fingers, but really to have to open up a conversation about where we're going with this practice and how we can end it. But first of all, let's have an open dialogue about it.
0: And Nafisa, at one point, has a dream whilst lying in a boat in which the scars on hands of an older lady supposedly come from girls trying to defend themselves against the razor blade that's about to cut them. Why did you put that scene in?
4: The circumciser is a nightmare in every young girl's life. This woman is somebody that they would have had to come face to face with in this very traumatic moment. So she becomes a witch character. She becomes this kind of sublimated nightmare. So I wanted to revive her within that dream, within a nightmare. Mm-hmm. And these women exist. And as I said, they are the nightmare of every young girl.
0: Were they a nightmare in your life?
4: They were a nightmare in every young girl's life. They're somebody that you possibly will never see again. You would only have seen during that one time.
0: Your Sudan is, in this film, is very different from the images of the country that audiences outside Africa might have seen. What did you most want international audiences to feel, to hear and to see about Sudan through your film?
4: Really, what international audiences know most about Sudan is what they see on the news, and that's usually war and conflict and famine. And even though these things exist and have existed in Sudan for a very long time, there is also other sides of Sudan that international audiences do not get to see. And these are the tender moments. These are the family relationships, and these are the dreams and poetics of a young girl.
0: You are Sudanese Russian and you are based in Qatar, in Doha. So how have all these different parts of your identity shaped the stories you want to tell?
4: I grew up in a very multicultural and multi-generational household in Omdurman, in Hosh, which is an open plan living space with multiple family members. And so I've had a diversity of opinions on a daily basis and stories given, those connections that you make, not just with your peers, not just with your siblings and your parents, but also your grandparents and aunts and uncles. And so I feel that I'm able to have a lot of characters in my film that reflect how I grew up.
0: Thank you to Susanna Mirghani, and the film is Cotton Queen. Finally, on today's Arts Hour, the awards-laden 90s film Thelma and Louise has been turned into a musical, which opened recently in London's West End. The American Kali Khoury wrote the original 1991 screenplay. It was her first, and it won her an Oscar. The plot is about two women on a weekend trip who become accidental fugitives after Thelma is attacked and Louise shoots her would-be rapist and the pair go on the run. It subverted the traditional male road trip story into a feminist manifesto that inspired many women at the time and has done ever since. The film itself received 6 Oscar nominations in total, including Best Director for Ridley Scott, Best Actress for both Susan Sarandon and Gina Davis, who played the two lead characters. Kali Khoury spoke to the BBC's Kylie Pentelow and explained that back then, she didn't even know if she could write a screenplay.
5: I was not a writer. I always secretly wished that I was, but I didn't pursue it. I had been a theater major in college, and afterwards I worked various jobs, some in theater, some just making a living, you know. I had decided several times that I didn't really want to act. I'm not a person who really enjoys being in the public eye. And so I just realized, gosh, I don't even like people looking at me for long periods of time. And I better figure out something else to do. And I was working in production, making music videos and things like that. And then I suddenly got this idea. And I thought I would just see if I could write it.
3: You obviously wanted to include strong, iconic women as your lead characters. And of course, we know Gina Davis and Susan Sarandon were the actors who took those parts. Was it important that midlife women were key to the story?
5: You know, it wasn't so much a matter of age as it was gravity. You know, I wanted two women that I knew would understand the multiple layers that they were going to have to play. And so I wanted two extremely accomplished actresses, and I wasn't really thinking about, I mean, they weren't in their 20s, obviously, but yes, I love seeing women of all ages in stories that are focused for them. Mm. And, you know, I wasn't seeing that at the time. You know, when I wrote it in 1991, I was desperate to go to the movies and see characters that I wasn't repulsed by, you know. And so I just thought, you know, this is a story I want to see.
3: So many women, I mean, so many of our listeners will be flabbergasted to hear that it was 35 years ago.
5: I myself would join them in that. I can't believe it.
3: But it has had a huge impact on, you know, when I was talking to friends and colleagues about interviewing you. So, you know, it's had a big impact for many women who watched Thelma and Louise. Do women still come up to you and talk to you about it?
5: Yes, they do. I'm happy to say and unhappy to say that it's still relevant. I that is not my wish. I wish that it were a relic of a time that passed long ago. But unfortunately,
3: what do you mean by that?
5: It's not. I mean, the statistics of all types of abuse of women, sexual, domestic, every type of violence is still being visited upon women in astonishing numbers. That's an incredibly disappointing thing to have to say. I think our awareness has become more acute, but the numbers don't seem to be declining in a way that is as significant as one would hope. I think, you know, you look all around the world and it is still a very serious problem that women face everywhere in the world. And that's very sad and very disappointing that we as a society have not figured out how to stop men and women. I think the amount of violence towards each other is unacceptable. And yet women are often the first victims and blamed for it in a lot of ways. So that part is very distressing as well. Obviously, it has an end that is very subjective. And, you know, I think that's one of the reasons we're still talking about it 35 years later.
0: Kali Khoury on Thelma and Louise, the musical. Hannah, does that appeal to you?
3: Not really. I hate to be a hater on one of my favourite films ever. And, yeah, Thelma and Louise is an absolute classic. I adore it. I'm not a fan of this run at the moment of adapting every movie for the stage because I'm not sure some films should be seen in a musical environment. I recently saw Trainspotting the musical,
0: yeah,
3: which was just woefully bad. The problem with movie musicals or musicals that go on stage is that they often sanitize what it's about in order to kind of appeal to everyone,
0: yes,
3: right? Because you can't put an age rating on a musical, right? You've got to be able to have everyone can come in. So I love Thelma and Louise. There's some darkness in this, and I wonder how that's going to play out.
0: Hannah, thank you. And that's it for this week's Arts Hour. 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

God will break you to position you, break you to promote you, and break you to put you in your right place. But when he breaks you, he doesn't hurt you. He doesn't, when he breaks you, he doesn't destroy you. He does it with grace. Ah! 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Ooh. Thank you, Lord. Thank you. 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Thank you for handling us.

0: The great, great voice of Tasha Cobb Leonard, of course, Here I Am. That one is entitled Gracefully Broken. Yes, Tasha Cobb Leonard, I have that one on a single. I think that's the very same name of the album. I'm not 100% sure, but yeah, that's Tasha Cobb Leonard again, Gracefully Broken. Just before that, we heard from Jermaine Edwards, one entitled Hallelujah. The album Don't Count Me Out, and another great one from Nicole Mullins, My Redeemer, the album of the very same name. Yes, Nicole says, who taught the sun to show in the morning? It's like a mystery, you know. When I was going to school back in the days, there was a poem that we learned from Robert Louis Stevenson, and it went something like this. Who taught the birds to build a nest? Who told the trees to take a rest? You know, something of that sort. But it's the whole idea of creation, you know, it's almost like a mystery. Yes, this world was set into place. Yes, it have to be just more than man. There is a God. For those of you that do not believe in God, it have to be. I mean, man can only do but so much. Look at this world. It's almost like a mystery. Yeah. All right. It is now 17 minutes after 6 o'clock. The Gospel Explosion. You're in tune to WSU Middletown 88.1. I am DJ. Let me say welcome and a pleasant good morning to you. Certainly hope you had a great week. Today is Sunday, the 11th of October. And you can see the hair is closing in. Next month, November, of course, Thanksgiving, and then December, Christmas, and then a new year, 2027. I hope you're getting all your ducks in a row, so to speak, meaning that, you know, whatever you had planned for this year, try your best to, you know, get them accomplished before we actually approach the new year, which is 2026. Of course, you know, I talk a lot about goals all the time, how important it is that we set goals. Goals are, you know, measuring sticks to measure our, you know, progress. And you just can't live life any and old way. And there are certain things you got to do to apply yourself so that, you know, you accomplish the things that you really set out to accomplish. So goals is one way that we can achieve some of our goals. And if you have set any goal for this year and did not accomplish it, then don't give up on it. Come the next year, you continue the progress. Somehow, some way, you will achieve it. Sometimes you set goals, you know, and it doesn't meet the deadline. It doesn't mean that you give up and throw in the towel. You know, there are goals, things that you want to accomplish, things that you want to achieve. So again, not because there you didn't achieve them or accomplish them for the time set, then doesn't mean that you give up on them. All right. All right. Got a great show in store for you this morning. And of course, tomorrow is Columbus Day. And it's a controversy surrounding Columbus Day, you know. And I don't know if you know, but there are states here in America that do not support Columbus Day. I know for Jamaicans, it's a controversial issue. Many Jamaicans likewise do not support Columbus Day. And I can tell you the reason I've heard many, many times over. You know, they said Columbus discovered Jamaica in, 1492, I think it was. Yeah, 1492. But, you know, Jamaicans have a way of framing it. When Columbus discovered Jamaica, there were Indians, people living there, the Taínos, Indian living in Jamaica. So, you know, many Jamaica have it to say, how could he discover something or somewhere when people already were there, present? And it's kind of sound a little conflicting. If you look at the word discover, what it means that you were the first to actually find out. So, you know, that's where Jamaicans, many, have come down on the Christopher Columbus issue. Of course, they say that people were already there in Jamaica when he landed, discovered the island. So, for them, that do, or for those that do not really support it or believe it, that's their issue. You can't discover something when someone is already there. They have discovered it already. So that's the issue here in America. Maybe the same, but like I said, there are states here that do not support the Columbus holiday. As a matter of fact, there are states that just consider it Native American Day. Because, of course, when he came here, the same issue, there were Native American Indians here already. So pick your choice. As they say, all of them is nice. So pick your choice. You can or you don't have to. It's your own feeling and impression about the Christopher Columbus discovery. All right. Of course, I'm going to give you the trivia on that same topic. So stick and stay for that. We're going to take a break and come right back.
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0: All right. I mentioned last week that the mighty Sparrow, and as you know, have passed, has left us. But one of the things that I do not actually do a lot here, I do not play a lot of calypso gospel music, which I don't have a lot anyway. But, you know, have people from the Caribbean that listen, and it's not just reggae. You know, calypso is a part of the Caribbean diaspora, if you will. So I just thought about it. I said this morning I'll play a couple more calypso. You know, those of you that do not know the music will get a little bit more familiar with it. And those of you that know it already, you know, kind of bring you back home somewhat. Because I know we have folks from different diaspora that really listen to the program. So we just want everybody to feel well accommodated. So I'm going to play a couple calypso to start off this morning. Actually, we're going to start off with the Mighty Sparrow. Before we do that, then let's talk about the trivia. All right, so as I mentioned, you know, there are states here in America that do not celebrate Columbus Day as an holiday. Nevertheless, it's written in history. I mean, you can't get away from that. So whether you believe yes or not, that's your own right to do so. You know, again, it is written in the history books and, you know, generations to come is going to read it that way. All right, so this morning, the trivia is, which state was the first to stop celebrating Columbus Day? Again, which state was the first to stop celebrating Columbus Day? If you know, give us a call on that, 860-685-7700 and 01. As I promise you, some calypso here is the Mighty Sparrow. And call this one Miracle of Jesus Christ. WSU Middletown 88.1. Good morning. Hope this one will get you up and going. It's a beautiful, beautiful day.

0: lies, greed, and corruption. Just when they thought it would be this way forever,
1: get out of
0: God here. Inspired one man with a vision and a purpose.

A mighty sparrow man says he'll not to temptation. That one is called Temptation of Christ from the album Redemption. More Mighty Sparrow coming up. We have some Calypso Rose, some Jermaine Edwards, and as usual, a lot of great, great music. So stick and stay, folks. All right, let me tell you that today's show is likely. Otherwise, cloudy with a high near 64 degrees. Tomorrow, which is Columbus Day, cloudy through mid-morning, then gradually clearing. A high near 71 degrees. The rest of the week, your temperature should be mostly in the 60s. All right? Of course, yes, like I said, Thanksgiving and all of that good stuff coming up. And I know some of you are getting together already. You know, it's today, what, the 11th? I have a couple, another month, roughly, if you count days, before we get into Thanksgiving. Thanksgiving is the last Thursday of November. Still a little way off, but hey, it's in the air. What can I tell you? All right, the trivia. Which state was the first to stop celebrating Columbus Day? If you know, give us a call on that. 860-685-7700-01. Some more from the Calypso King. Man says, what are we fighting for? Hey!

0: That's the Mighty Sparrow. The man has actually left us, but his music lives on, man. That one is Why You Fighting. Asking the question, why are you fighting for? You could ask Putin and Netanyahu and Donald Trump the very same. Why are you fighting? Yes, that one is Isaac and Ishmael. The Mighty Sparrow from the album Redemption. Right, gonna continue with something from Calypso Rose. Woman says that Jesus is my rock. WSU Middletown 88.1, good morning. Kind of getting you in the groove this morning. A little bit of Calypso. Get you up and going. This is the Rose of Calypso. If Sparrow is the king, then she is the queen.
1: Jesus is my rock, he's my helping hand. He dare to go.

0: The Queen of Calypso, that is Calypso Rose, man, called up, and Jesus, of course. Yeah, and yeah, that's Calypso Rose. And just before her, of course, as you know, that was the Mighty Sparrow. King and Queens, if you ask me.
1: Yo! Yeah. Blazing more music.
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0: All right, no announcement, but of course, let me just mention, as I have done already, about Thanksgiving coming up. And I talked about it last week, and happy to let you know that, I don't know, you know, sometimes folks doesn't want their name to be mentioned, but, you know, knowing me, got to do that sometime, you know, to let the folks know what's happening. And, you know, so last week, just after I got off, I got a call from Jim, who is a regular listener to the program on his way up to Vermont. So, you know, as I talked about the turkey and the Thanksgiving coming up, so he called to let me know that he would send a contribution, which he did. So I just want to make mention, Jim. I don't know, like I said, sometimes, you know, people like to remain anonymous, but at times we got to highlight things and people and let, you know, folks know what and who is doing what. So yeah, he actually sent me a contribution towards the turkey drive, which is coming up in November, actually. The date, you will hear much, much more about that, but I think the date is going to be the 21st of November. Usually the Saturday before Thanksgiving is when we distribute the turkeys. And it's not just turkeys, folks. We try to give folks a little, you know, a little more than just a turkey. We actually try to provide them with a meal, meaning, you know, whatever type of vegetables and all of that that we can, you know, gather, you know, food stuff and, you know, whatever, sometimes even clothing, you know, whatever we get. It's mainly, you know, turkeys, but of course there is a lot of other things that we try to provide the folks with. Yes, folks are in need of not just food, but clothing and all kind of different stuff. So yes, just to let you know, it's not just turkeys, even though turkeys might be the main things, because it's Thanksgiving and that's what people do, eat turkey around Thanksgiving time. So again, Jim, thank you very much, man, for your support, and may God bless you, you know, in your travel and just around about in every aspect of your life. Thanks again. It was a healthy donation, if you ask me. And Jim does not only contribute this time, he is one who contributes to our pledge drive also. I must let that known also. And to mention, our pledge drive is coming up pretty soon. So, you know, keep a ear out for that. So again, thank you very much, Jim. I know you're listening and maybe on your way already up to Vermont. God bless you, man. And I hope your store basket may never run dry. That's the most I could say to you. And he sent me a little note, you know. He said, with gratitude for what you do. Yes, so he gave in gratitude for what we do here at WESU Middletown. Again, 88.1 FM. All right. That's all I have to tell you for now. I hope you all are doing well and no one has passed. Everyone is with us. I know one of our DJ here, the Shifan Unique Man, that comes on and Saturday 6 o'clock. I've lost some relatives of his, and I know how that it in itself can take a toll, all right? Don't know if you want me to mention, but you know me, there's really no secret. Got to let people know at times your situation. Maybe someone out there will bless you or whatever. So sometimes you got to let it known, all right? All right, it's 7:03, 3 minutes after 7 o'clock. We're going to get right back into the music. But the trivia, as you know, tomorrow coming up is Columbus Day. So the trivia, which state was the first to stop celebrating Columbus Day? Give us a call on that if you know. 860-685-7700-01. There are some states that does not consider the day as a Columbus Day. Some states do celebrate it still as Native American Day. All right? All right. We're going to get back into the music. Something from Nicole. Nicole Mullins. She called this one Black, White, Tan. Listen to the music.
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3: Here we go again. We're going to take that one from the top. Nicole Mullins, Black, White, Tan. From the album, My Redeemer.

0: Jermaine Edwards, I Can Do All Things Through Christ Who Strengthened Me. That one is called Fight. Again, Jermaine Edwards, the album is Don't Count Me Out. Before that, Intentional by Travis Green. And, of course, Nicole Mullins, Black, White, Tan. And, of course, that album is My Redeemer. All right, it is 7:15. All right, so stick and stay with us, man. When we come back, we still have great music coming up. We have Christopher Irons, and let me tell you, I'm going to feature a couple tracks from this artist. I'm telling you, I'm really loving him. Really done some great, great songs indeed. Just listen to the words, and you put pencil to paper, man. Some people are just, you know, special, if you ask me. All right, stick and stay.
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0: All right. At this time of day, as you know, we're going to tell you about your favorite artists and their birthday coming up. So we have Ja'Cure, Linval Thompson. We have Joe Gibbs. Joe Gibbs, actually not an artist in the sense, is more like a producer, yeah, but he's still part of the art. Also, let's see, Rico Rodriguez and Ziggy Marley, the elder son of the late Robert Nesta Marley, Bob Marley. Again, so we have Ja'Cure, Linval Thompson, Joe Gibbs, Rico Rodriguez, and last but not least, Ziggy Marley. Yes, all right. Those are your favorite artists and their birthday that is coming up this very week. And if you're out there and you're celebrating a birthday, let us know about it. We send you a shout. And those of you that are celebrating, I hope you have a great, great week indeed. And many, many more great ones indeed. All right, it is 18 minutes after 7 o'clock. And the trivia, which state was the first to stop celebrating Columbus Day? If you know, give us a call on that, 860-685-7700-01. Here is Christopher Irons. Gonna feature a couple tracks. Trust man, call this one a blessed journey.

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All right, at this time of day, as you know, we bring you that talking point. Today, I will hope for the best while trusting in God. 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Of course, on Sundays, yours truly with the Gospel Explosion. We start at 6, we go until 8. Every other Sunday, Minister Latrice with the Total Praise. Saturday, 6 o'clock, the Unique Man. Unique Shifan with the Grassroots Reggae. Right after that is Donovan Langmore with the Reggae Voyage. Yes, Donovan, he is the madman, and of course, he'll be taking you on a musical journey. For these and more of your favorite shows, you can log on to the web, www.wesufm.org. Today, again, showers likely, of course, otherwise cloudy with a high near 64 degrees. Tomorrow, which is Columbus Day, cloudy through mid-morning, then gradually clearing, a high near 71. That may be the warmest day of the week. Tomorrow, that is. Rest of the week, your temperature should be mostly in the 60s.

All right, as you know, it's Columbus Day, so some folks will have the day off, I assume. Of course, it's it's considered a federal holiday, so yeah, some folks will have the day off. Others, as usual, will have to go to work, yes, like yours truly here. Yes, I'll be back on the trail tomorrow. Such is life, you know, we got to do what we have to do, we got to live, we got to survive, so whatever it takes, you know, doing the right things, we all got to do it. All right. 7:34 minutes

0: All right, of course, we're going to get right back into the music, Jim. I have a song for you, man, for being so generous. I'm going to send this one out to you. All right, so the trivia before, which state was the first to stop celebrating Columbus Day? If you know, give us a call on that, 860-685-7700-01.
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0: Just when they thought it would be this way forever.
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1: Yes, my friend, keep your eyes on the road. Watch out for those reckless drivers, and I hope you get to your destination safe indeed. All right, this is your song.

0: But thanks be to God, who gives us the victory.
1: Yes, man, victory belongs to Jesus. Those of you that are out there trying to fight the battle by yourself, man, let me tell you, you're fighting a losing battle. Scripture tells us that we fight against not flesh and blood, but spiritual influences in high places. Again, so those of you that are trying to fight this battle all by yourself, let me tell you, you're fighting a losing battle. You need Jesus to bring victory to your battle. All right? For a happy life, believe in yourself, but don't be overconfident. Be satisfied, but know that you can always improve. Accept love graciously and always be ready to give more. Be modest in your victory and success. Be courageous in defeat. Give comfort and security to others, and you will always receive it in return. Be glad just for being the wonderful persons that you are. Don't let anyone let you feel less than who you are. Yes, who you believe you are. Don't never let anyone. Yes, I know there are folks out there that like to put people down and let them feel less of themselves. But never you buy into that kind of impression on yourself. Yes, feel good about yourself regardless. All right, it is now 7:48. We have another 12 minutes before we lock this up. The trivia: which state was the first to stop celebrating Columbus Day? If you know, give us a call, 860-685-7700. And 01. All right, we have some more Christopher Hyens. I tell you, this guy, man, is like steel. Yes. Here he is again. Told you I was going to feature a couple from Christopher Hyens.
2: For they shall be called the children.
1: This one is Peace in the World. That's what the world need now. Peace.

0: What the world need now, man, that's what the man says. Peace and love. What the world need, unity and harmony. Yes, folks, those are the simple things that we really need in the world today. It may look like a mountain. If we all work together, we can achieve it. But yes, you know, we're not going to see that happen because everyone have their own differences. Yes, and then it becomes a struggle. But yes, if we can only unite, united we stand, and divided we must fall. There's no other way to put it. Of course, those of us that can, let us try to keep things together. Yes, I said before that we are the one that are balancing out things. What if everyone was on one side? Then the scale would tip. But there are some good ones on one side, there are some bad ones, if you want to call it good and bad, on the other side. So that's what really keeping us afloat and a balance in the world today. So those of you that are doing the right thing, keep it up. Don't be discouraged. Your labor will not go in vain. I can tell you that much. All right, we're about to lock things up. I'm going to leave you with this here one. The Irons again, Christopher.
1: Oh, yeah.
0: Telling you, man, this man is... He said, take my hand, precious Lord.

Yes, while you ask the Lord to hold your hand and take you home, man, do remember that today's showers are likely. Of course, otherwise cloudy with a high near 64 degrees. Tomorrow, Columbus Day, cloudy through mid-morning, then gradually clearing, a high near 71 degrees. Rest of the week, your temperature should be mostly in the 60s. No one give us a call on the trivia. Which state was the first to stop celebrating Columbus Day? Of course, that's South Dakota. That does it for me, folks. And as usual, we try to invoke your spiritual awareness. If we had managed to do so, certainly hope I'd be the blessings for you and yours. Remember to join me next week, same place, same time, when we shall do it all over again. Weekend edition is next.

0: From NPR News in Washington, D.C., this is Weekend Edition. I'm Aisha Roscoe. Good morning. President Trump is working on a deal to import diesel from Russia, but the agreement may not lower prices in the U.S. and is straining relations with Ukraine. We have the latest. And a look at life for women in Afghanistan 5 years after the Taliban returned to power.
1: That experience stayed with me. It was not that I failed the exam. I never had the opportunity to take it.
0: Plus, I love all things horror, and I'm not alone. The science behind why some people love to be scared. It's Sunday, October 11th. News is next.
2: Live from NPR News in Washington, I'm Windsor Johnston. At least 12 people are dead after a missile attack on the airport in Riyadh. Officials in Saudi Arabia say more than 300 others were wounded. The Saudi-led coalition blames Yemen's Iran-backed Houthi rebels and has vowed to respond. President Trump is defending his new agreement with Russian President Vladimir Putin that would bring more Russian diesel fuel to the global market. Following a campaign stop in Tennessee last night, Trump said Putin wants to end the war in Ukraine.
3: He'd like to see a settlement. President Putin would like to see a settlement strongly. And look, he's freeing up a lot of oil for the world, okay? That's a good thing. By the way, at a very low price.
2: Ukrainian President Volodymyr Zelensky calls the deal not fair and not honest. He says money from Russian fuel sales will help finance the war. Republican candidates immersed in scandal are playing an outsized role in this year's midterm elections. NPR's Claudia Grisales reports several congressional races are in play because of the controversies.
4: Cook Political Report has shifted races tied to the embattled candidates in North Carolina, Ohio, and Texas from leaning Republican to toss-ups. Elaine Kmark, a senior fellow at the Brookings Institution, says that could be part of a 1-2 punch for Republicans facing political headwinds.
5: If you're a Republican, you're facing a wave here, a blue wave, then you really, really, really don't need a scandal.
4: North Carolina's Chuck Edwards left his race over sexual harassment claims, leaving his replacement in a competitive fight. Ohio's Max Miller saw a race setback after domestic violence allegations. And a Cook political analyst says scandal-plagued Ken Paxton's run for Senate is dragging down the entire ticket in Texas. Claudia DeSalis, NPR News.
2: An investigation is underway into a mass shooting that left 9 people dead in northwestern Pennsylvania on Friday. NPR's Chandelise Duster reports police in Erie say children were among the fatalities.
6: Erie police say a woman who was 8 months pregnant and a 10-month-old baby were among those killed in the shooting that took place at a home. The suspected gunman also died from a self-inflicted gunshot wound, according to police. Police responded to an alert of gunshots at the home, and when they arrived, they found 2 women dead outside. Investigators believe the deaths occurred before law enforcement arrived. 8 people were family members, and 1 was a family friend, according to police. Erie police say they are investigating a possible motive. They also said the suspected shooter had a history with law enforcement, but did not give details. Chandelise Duster, NPR News.
2: This is NPR News in Washington. Death row inmate Krista Pike has been discharged from the hospital and is recovering in a prison rehabilitation center. The 50-year-old survived an execution attempt by lethal injection. Her attorneys are calling on the governor of Tennessee to change her sentence from death to life without parole. Pike has spent the last 30 years in prison for the 1995 murder of her 19-year-old classmate, Colleen Slemmer. Police in India have freed the leaders of a movement that's calling for protests surrounding the controversial revision of voter rolls, even as they call for more demonstrations. NPR's Dia Hadid reports it's the latest political crisis to roil the government of Prime Minister Narendra Modi.
7: The release of the 3 men came a day after they were removed from their airline seats and detained by police just as their flight touched down in the capital. They were among the thousands detained on Saturday as security forces tried to stave off protests. The forces barricaded parts of downtown Delhi, cut off the internet in parts of the city, shut down metro stations and railway lines, and ban gatherings. Still, protests flared. Demonstrators are demanding the resignation of the election commissioner after a revision of voter rolls struck off more than 130 million people or forced them to justify why they should be allowed to stay on the rolls. The Prime Minister has not addressed the controversy. Dia Hadid, NPR News, New Delhi.
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0: This is Weekend Edition from NPR News. Good morning, and thank you for being here with us today. President Trump on Friday said he has an agreement to import millions of tons of diesel from Russia. The idea is to lower prices at the pump for Americans, but analysts say the amount that would be released from Russia won't really make a difference in the U.S. market. So who is this deal really helping? We're joined now by senior national political correspondent Mara Liasson. Good morning, Mara.
1: Good morning.
0: The president pretty recently signed in new sanctions against Russia. There's a 2022 law against importing any oil or petroleum products until Russia ends its war against Ukraine. So what is the president doing?
1: Well, one thing he's doing is struggling without much success to bring down diesel and gas prices. He's tried a lot of things. The latest now is removing sanctions on Russia, even though, as you just said, that might not make much of a difference in prices. Then the sanctions that Trump signed off on less than a month ago, targeting Russia's energy revenues, which helped Russia fund its war against Ukraine. Now the U.S. is going to be adding to those revenues. And Congress, with big bipartisan support, passed a law just a couple of days before that, giving Trump expanded tariff powers, specifically in hopes he would use them to put more economic pressure on Russia. Now he seems to be doing exactly the opposite thing. And then yesterday he went even further against Ukraine, saying that its leader, President Zelensky, should be replaced with someone more willing to make a deal with Russia. He has asked Ukraine to stop bombing Russian oil refineries. He has not applied similar pressure to Russia to stop bombing Ukrainian energy grid assets or civilian targets. But he has blamed the bombing of Russian oil refineries by Ukraine on high gas prices, even though it's the Iranian war that has had a major impact on prices.
0: Well, and speaking of Iran, isn't Russia helping Iran in the war?
1: That's right. According to U.S. intelligence, Russia is providing real-time tracking data to Iran, which helps them strike U.S. targets in the Middle East. So the lifting of these Russian oil sanctions, Trump is helping an important ally of Iran's.
0: The Pentagon said last week they'd be live streaming the execution of Nadal Hassan, the former army psychiatrist who in 2009 killed 13 people and wounded 32 at Fort Hood, Texas. Vice President Vance seemed to walk that back on Friday. What can you tell us about that?
1: Well, the execution is supposed to be live streamed, according to the Pentagon. There hasn't been a public execution in the U.S. since 1936. There hasn't been a military execution since 1961. So this is a remarkable decision. And public executions like this happen in places like Iran or Afghanistan or Somalia, Saudi Arabia, North Korea, not in the Western world. And this is something that makes even the vice president of the United States a little squeamish. J.D. Vance said he defended the execution of Hassan, who, by the way, is in a wheelchair, but he said he wouldn't be watching. And President Trump was also asked if he was going to watch it, but he didn't answer.
0: You've been watching campaign ads, which are really saturating markets in states like Texas and Ohio. When it comes right down to it, do we know if people vote based on ads or, especially at this point, based on their pocketbooks?
1: Well, if polls are accurate, they're voting their pocketbooks because Republicans have had a tremendous financial advantage to run as many ads as they want to on social media. They're only limited by 24 hours in a day in terms of buying ads on television. But those ads do not seem to be changing the dynamic of these races, which are leaning towards Democrats in many places where Trump won by double digits in 2024. People are just sour on the economy. They feel that their pocketbooks are being squeezed. They can't afford the things they used to be able to afford. And even though in the past, the vast majority of races where one candidate spends more, that candidate tends to win, we're going to find out in November how important money is in this election.
0: That's NPR's Mara Liasson. Thank you so much.
1: You're welcome.
0: Since the Taliban returned to power 5 years ago, Afghan women have faced sweeping restrictions on nearly every aspect of daily life. But as NPR's Dee Parvaz reports, many are determined to find ways around them.
2: After the Taliban came back to power in 2021 and shut out girls over the age of 12 from schools, clips like this flooded social media. They say girls aren't allowed to go to school, a nun named girl says, sobbing as she tosses her school bag to the floor. The Taliban also blocked women from studying at universities. And that's the day when Afghan girls, who have never had it easy, had to learn to reinvent themselves again and again.
3: The past 5 years have been very difficult for me emotionally.
2: Zahra was a high school senior when the Taliban returned and prevented girls from taking the university entrance exam. She asked NPR to identify her by her first name only, fearing retribution from the Taliban.
3: That experience stayed with me. It was not that I failed the exam. I never had the opportunity to take it.
2: She regrouped. She studied English and German, planning to apply for a scholarship, but couldn't afford the application fee. The teenager then went to nursing school until the Taliban shut them down as well. She then found Ascend Athletics, an international nonprofit that focuses on empowering women through mountaineering. That's from a short film about Ascend, showing Afghan girls singing as they climb. But now, in Afghanistan, they focus on courses on mental health and entrepreneurship. And those courses, said Zahra, were a turning point for her. She's now studying online for a certification in project management.
3: What I want most is to be part of advocacy work for girls' rights, especially for those who share the fate I did.
2: Millions of Afghan girls never get the chance to start high school. That's Afghanistan International, a TV channel broadcast from London, reminding viewers that as of last month, it had been 5 years and 15 days since girls had been kept out of schools. And that's Taliban spokesman Zabiullah Mujahid telling reporters that now is not the time to address the issue of girls' education. NPR reached out to the Afghan Ministries of Education and Foreign Affairs about the education of girls and women, but we didn't hear back. All the things the Taliban would rather not discuss weigh heavily on the minds and bodies of millions of Afghans. I spoke to a psychologist who requested we not name her, fearing retribution from the Taliban. And she's part of a network of mental health professionals connecting people, especially women, with tools and support. She says she's shocked by the ways she sees people trying to harm themselves now. The psychologist says that the surge in poverty over the past 5 years, on top of the restrictions on women, have created a storm, a tsunami of mental health crises. Dr. Najma Sama Shafajo is also in the fight. She's the foremost OBGYN in the country and runs a women's clinic in Kabul. She sees firsthand what the cuts in humanitarian aid since the return of the Taliban have meant for Afghan women. Dr. Shafajo says suspension of aid means many clinics focused on women and maternal health care shut down, creating an acute shortage in services and medication. Maternal mortality rates, which were already high, are now rising, she says. Shutting down the nursing schools hasn't helped. Here, Dr. Shafajo came up with a solution. Her clinic takes midwifery students who are unable to finish their studies, hires them, and gives them on-the-job training, which is still permissible. Girls and women are learning things any way they can, including online, where marketable skills like making traditional jewelry can be learned. The making and selling of clothes and jewelry by women is approved of by the Taliban. And there are women-run businesses teaching those skills. I spoke to a 46-year-old woman who asked that NPR not name her because she runs a business and doesn't want to be targeted by the Taliban. She sold textiles and craftwork before the return of the Taliban and still does. She also took courses with Ascend to help her improve her business. She now also teaches girls how to sew, embroider, and goldsmith. She says that for now, businesses like hers are permitted, and that Afghanistan's two biggest challenges are the economy and girls' education. She has two daughters, ages 13 and 22, who are shut out of any formal schooling. If the schools and universities were open to them, my daughters could graduate from high school and university, she says. And that's every mother's wish, to see her children succeed. Deep Arvaz, NPR News.

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0: It's folk, it's Americana, it's old time, it's bluegrass, it's blues, it's real country, it's singer-songwriter, it's acoustic blender. I'm Bill Rebel, and you'll hear it all along with the concert listings and ticket giveaways here on WESU on Acoustic Blender, Tuesday evening starting at 6 o'clock. Acoustic Blender, where you'll find the roots and the branches of American music.
1: I'm Windsor Johnston with these headlines. Officials in Saudi Arabia say a missile attack on Riyadh's international airport killed at least 12 people and wounded hundreds, some critically. The Saudi-led coalition blames Yemen's Houthi rebels. The attack forced the airport to suspend operations. Cleanup crews are clearing debris and restoring power in the wake of Hurricane Isaias. The storm killed at least 4 people. Its remnants still threaten flooding across the southeast. Hurricane Simon has strengthened to a Category 4 off Mexico's Pacific coast. Businesses in Puerto Vallarta are boarded up, and forecasters warn of dangerous storms. Storm surge, flooding, and mudslides. I'm Windsor Johnston, NPR News in Washington.

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1: This is Week in Edition from NPR News. I'm Aisha Roscoe. People who lose their jobs in this economy are taking longer to find new work. And in many cases, it's taking them longer than the social safety net is designed for. Almost 40% of people who qualify for unemployment benefits exhaust that aid before they land a new job. NPR's Scott Horsley reports on the growing struggle of unemployed people trying to land a job right now.
2: Evan Smith lost his job at a Colorado RV dealership this past spring after the company was sold. It's the first time in a decade that Smith has been out of work.
3: So the last time I was in the job market was 10 years ago, and I can tell you it's night and day.
2: The last time he was job hunting, opportunities seemed plentiful. Smith recalls landing an interview the very day he filed an application. This time, while there are lots of online job postings, most don't seem to lead anywhere.
3: You find something that you're excited about or something that you think fits your profile, and you go in and over 100 people have already clicked applied for it in the last 2 weeks. So you just feel like you're a number.
2: And in today's stagnant hiring environment, the numbers are not encouraging. U.S. employers added just 29,000 jobs last month. That's one job for every 244 unemployed workers. Smith spent months going back and forth with one prospective employer, only to wind up disappointed.
3: I thought I had a great interview. I thought I had great background and everything. And I was like, hey, I'm not going to be unemployed for very long. And they didn't hire me. That was highly discouraging.
2: To be sure, the unemployment rate has remained very low, just 4.2% in September. But that's little consolation for those who are stuck on the outskirts of the job market, knocking on doors that rarely open.
4: When you're one of the people that doesn't have a job, it doesn't really matter what the percentage is. It's impacting your life in a big, big way.
2: Cheryl Huff was laid off from a state government job in Colorado 4 months ago. Since then, she's applied for dozens of positions, spending hours on each one, tailoring her resume to the specific job requirements. She's gotten only a handful of interviews, though, all by telephone, and a lot of what seem like automated emails.
4: One email said, thanks for applying. We'll let you know if we think you're qualified. And at the same exact time came the email that said, thank you, but no thank you. We're pursuing other candidates. And that's one of the frustrations that people are having, is just that, did you even look at my stuff?
2: In the meantime, Huff is paying $1,300 a month to maintain her old employer-provided health insurance. Her husband is retired, so their family budget is tight.
4: It's Social Security for him and unemployment for me. And it's amazing how little money that is when you go to the store and you see a bag of granola is $8.50.
2: And the clock is ticking. Huff's unemployment benefits in Colorado are set to run out in early December, after 6 months. In many states, benefits expire even faster. North Carolina offers less than 3 months of unemployment. Kiki Moore has been out of work in Raleigh for almost a year.
5: With so many people being out of work, we're all out here. It feels like to me fighting for scraps.
2: Moore has years of experience as a meeting planner, but she's struggled to find a new job. Even when she was getting unemployment, the benefits were capped at $350 a week. Now that even that's gone, her 21-year-old son has been helping out with the household bills.
5: Bless his heart, he does have a part-time job, so he's been doing what he can to help his mama out. But, I mean, I feel like a failure as a parent because, like, I don't want him worrying about bills.
2: Aside from the financial stress, there's an emotional toll to being out of work so long. Evan Smith says job hunting itself is an exhausting full-time gig. Sometimes he goes for a hike just to give himself a break.
3: My wife, usually on a Friday when we're sitting on the back porch after work, after she gets done from work, she's like, how are you feeling? Like, seriously, how are you doing? Keeping a good attitude, I think, is huge. Getting discouraged is really freaking easy.
2: At least Smith's in good company. Of the more than 7 million unemployed people in the country, nearly 2 million have been out of work for 6 months or more. Scott Horsley, NPR News, Washington.
1: Okay, weekenders, gather round this audio fireplace. It's story time. Let's go back to the 90s, and little Aisha Roscoe is sitting alone in her family's living room, bathed in the fluorescent glow of a TV screen, when she stumbles on something intriguing while surfing channels in the darkness. 1984's Nightmare on Elm Street was a revelation for me. One that had been building for a while after cultivating a peculiar interest in cryptozoology and discovering authors like R.L. Stein. Yes, some of my favorite animals are Bigfoots and werewolves, and some of my heroes are Freddy Krueger and Jason Voorhees. I can't help it. I've always been attracted to what stalks the shadows. So this month, the spookiest of the year, I decided to figure out what the heck is wrong with me and all you other sickos out there obsessed with horror. The answer I'm looking for starts with me and producer Ryan Bank going on a trip to Dickerson, Maryland, a mud-soaked grass parking lot, haunted traffic attendants, and a pig. We are here, opening night, Markov's haunted forest. The people are out. Oh, it smells a little like manure.
6: Look at that big old pig.
1: Oh, it's a pig. Oh, no wonder. And pigs, you know, pigs will eat people. Seriously. Didn't y'all watch the TV show Hannibal?
7: Never seen pigs like these.
1: Markov's haunted forest is a huge horror attraction with more than a mile of trails and dozens of haunted houses. The themes also span decades of Universal nightmares. Open since 1992, the attraction starts with towering, skull-emblazoned wooden gates, reminiscent of folk horror movies like The Wicker Man. Just inside, we find Paul Brubaker, feet away from two massive bonfires.
8: Some of our designers, including myself, have done some music festivals before, so... Yeah, there's inspiration from kind of Van Helsing, the Vampire Village aspect of things.
1: Brubaker is Markov's director of operations. There's hardly a thing that happens in this haunt without him knowing.
8: This is an emergency radio that we have in each one of our scenes in case an actor has a problem or somebody falls down and needs to be evacuated.
1: Before we hit the trail, Brubaker takes us behind the scenes to a barn where scare actors are getting finishing touches of makeup.
9: My name's Chris Knowles. I'm the art director for Markov's Haunted Forest and the makeup manager.
1: Knowles and his team are using a bevy of pressurized airbrushes to quickly creepify all kinds of ghouls, vampires, and aliens.
9: It's great because you can get color on really finely or cover areas, swap colors really quickly as well, which is essential because we've only got like about 7 minutes to do the makeup because we've got like 100-odd people and 2 hours to do it, so we got to work really fast. And like
1: right now, Knowles is covering 38-year-old Robert Dole's face in pale white makeup.
10: I love Halloween. I love going out and interacting with people, entertaining them, making them laugh, giving them a good scare, you know, giving them a good dopamine rush, you know, out of fear.
1: Dole has played all kinds of frightening characters in his 5 years at Markov's. He's been a killer clown, a demon, and tonight he's a Nosferatu-style vampire with sharp fangs, a bloody mouth, and pupils as dark as coal. Dole thinks people keep coming back to places like Markov's to face down their fears safely.
10: People want to challenge themselves, and they can say they accomplished something.
1: And even though I haven't left the barn yet, I'm already getting stalked by a monster. Oh, I don't like it. I don't like it. I don't like it. I don't like it. I don't like it. I don't like it. There's a man in a hat. That man in a hat is a cross between a hoodoo shaman and a straw-covered zombie.
11: I am something that you see when you wake up at 3 o'clock in the morning.
1: His daywalker name is Jermaine Hose. I asked him what draws him to this line of work.
11: I like scaring people.
12: Yeah, you like making people be scared.
11: I like scaring people. Like people like you.
12: Scared.
11: I like to make you run and scream and holler everywhere.
1: And before we know it, it was time to leave the actors to get into character and head out to the trail.
13: Oh, we're hearing a heartbeat here, Aisha.
1: An ominous, steady heartbeat is pumping through hidden speakers, signaling the start of our haunted experience.
12: Okay, we in the forest. Okay. We're going ahead of us. Okay.

0: Heaven on the Lord. There are clowns, aliens, Vikings, and cannibals. Anything that could scare you is here. And it didn't take much in this dark, foggy environment. Sometimes just the rev of a chainsaw.
1: Wait, what is that?
2: Fury is extremely fast.
0: That's Nushin Hajikani. She's a professor of radiology at Harvard Medical School. She's studied what happens in the brain when someone is afraid.
2: If I show you very briefly, so for, 30 milliseconds or something, snakes and spiders, I will see that your amygdala gets activated.
0: She says it's this activation that makes a jump scare so effective.
2: So your heart goes faster, you go a little further back and you start sweating, your pupils get high for a stupid image on the screen.
0: So according to Professor Hajikani, we get scared when something, usually visual, sets off the fear center of the brain. And that alarm can be tripped in our head just by seeing someone else get scared. But why do people like it? For that, we need the scientists at the Recreational Fear Lab at Aarhus University in Denmark.
3: I'm Mathias Claesen. I'm an associate professor and co-director of the Recreational Fear Lab.
4: And my name is Mark Anderson, and I'm also an associate professor at Aarhus University and the other co-director of the Recreational Fear Lab.
0: Clausen and Anderson are a culture and psychology duo responsible for all kinds of studies probing what keeps people coming back for frights. Over the years, what they've found is that there is more than one type of recreational fear. You know, fear for fun. Here's Clausen.
3: We did an early study where we tried to see if we could identify the personality profile of the horror fan, and what we found was a godforsaken mess.
0: Clausen adds that a roller coaster enthusiast may detest horror films, and a scream queen like yours truly might lose her lunch at a theme park. But Clausen says survey after survey at the Fear Lab shows fear for fun is surprisingly universal, and it could have a very practical purpose. You're preparing your body for the sometimes very scary real world.
3: When you engage in recreational fear activities, you're essentially administering a fear vaccine, but crucially a vaccine that for most people is fun. It doesn't hurt.
0: Fear Lab co-director Mark Anderson has also interviewed subjects who say they treat their own psychological disorders using fear.
4: Horror fans that we meet tell us that they deal with their clinical anxiety by popping in a horror movie.
0: Playing with fear is also incredibly social, says Mathias Clausen.
3: And that's something that characterizes, in fact, most kinds of recreational fear experiences.
0: Back at Markov's Haunted Forest, scare actor Jermaine Hose calls his co-workers and the people he's scaring family.
5: The people, man, the vibes is great. You know, you meet a lot of people here. They have a ball. You get to mix and mingle with them.
0: Nothing brings people together like a good scare. Weekend Edition's Fear Series is produced by Ryan Bank. Next week, I find out how monsters, ghouls, and slashers can also mean big bucks. You're listening to Weekend Edition from NPR News. If the Justice Department has a crown jewel, it's long been considered the Civil Rights Division. Over the past 18 months, President Trump has appointed leaders that have radically reshaped its work and workforce and used its enforcement powers to further the president's agenda. NPR Justice Correspondent Ryan Lucas joins us now. Good morning.
6: Good morning.
0: Ryan, before we get into all of the changes, remind us what the Civil Rights Division does.
6: Historically, it has worked to combat discrimination and protect the constitutional rights of all Americans. And that's in everything from voting and housing to policing, education, employment. The division's priorities have certainly shifted a bit from administration to administration, but the core mission has remained consistent over the past 70-some years.
0: I feel like maybe you're saying consistent until now in this second Trump administration.
6: Yeah, that's right. Department veterans say that the Civil Rights Division has been turned on its head in the second Trump administration. And the changes are being driven by Harmeet Dhillon. She's the Trump appointee now in charge of the division. She argues that over the years, the Civil Rights Division has switched from protecting the rights

0: of all Americans to just protecting those of one segment of society, people of color.
1: As the logic goes, the white oppressors of years past kept black and brown people down. Why not give them a taste of their own medicine? That's the thinking, really, that underlies a lot of our civil rights enforcement work. And it is un-American. It is wrong.
2: How has Dylan put her stamp on the division?
0: So I spoke with four current and former division attorneys about this. Most of them spoke on condition of anonymity because they aren't authorized to speak to journalists. They told me that one of the most fundamental ways that Dylan has changed the division is by changing who works there. During her tenure, more than 300 veteran attorneys have left. Dylan has replaced them with some 130 new hires. I'm told that there are now, in fact, more new hires in the division than there are veteran attorneys.
2: And how are they picking new attorneys to work in the Civil Rights Division?
0: Current and former officials tell me the division has changed the hiring process, essentially shrugging off rules that were put in place around two decades ago to insulate hiring from partisan political considerations. Now, I'm told that political ideology appears to be a significant factor. Many of the folks who have been hired previously worked for conservative legal groups or Trump-aligned groups. That alone, of course, is not an issue, but it is when combined with the fact that current and former officials say most of the new hires don't have much, if any, experience in civil rights enforcement.
2: And how does the department respond to these allegations?
0: Well, a department spokesperson denies that any changes have been made to the hiring process and certainly defends the new hires, saying that they are outstanding.
2: How has the work of the division changed, if at all?
0: Some of the most aggressive changes and work now being done has been on the voting front. The division has filed lawsuits demanding voter information from states, for example. That, of course, dovetails with President Trump's focus on what he alleges is election fraud by non-citizens. Education has been another very active front. The division has accused a number of prominent law schools and medical schools of discriminating against white and Asian students. That's one example. At the same time, the Civil Rights Division has dropped investigations into alleged constitutional violations by police departments. Now, Dylan defends the division's work under her leadership. In a statement to NPR, she said civil rights laws exist to protect people from discrimination. And she says that is exactly what the division is doing now. But again, critics say the division is using its enforcement powers to go after the very communities that it was created to protect.
2: That's NPR's Ryan Lucas. Thank you so much for being here.
0: Thank you.
2: This is NPR News.
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2: I'm Windsor Johnston with these headlines. A deadly missile strike has suspended flights at Riyadh's international airport. Saudi officials say 12 people were killed and more than 300 wounded. The Saudi-led coalition accuses Yemen's Houthi rebels and has promised to respond. President Trump campaigned in Tennessee last night. He defended his agreement with Russian President Vladimir Putin to increase global diesel supplies. Ukraine's president says the sales will help fund Russia's war. Hurricane Simon is heading toward the coast of west-central Mexico with wind speeds of 150 miles per hour. Officials say coastal evacuations are underway. I'm Windsor Johnston, NPR News in Washington.

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1: This is Week in Edition from NPR News. I'm Aisha Roscoe, and it's time to play the puzzle. Joining us is Will Shortz. He's puzzle editor of the New York Times and puzzle master of Week in Edition. How's it going, Will?
2: I am great. How are you, Aisha?
1: I am excellent. Will, please remind us of last week's challenge.
2: Yes, it came from Robbie Ellis of Chicago. I said, name two well-known colleges or universities from the same state. The last letter of one is the first letter of the other. And I said, change each instance of this letter to the same new letter to get the names of two other well-known colleges or universities. What four schools are these? Well, the first two are DePaul and Lake Forest, which are both in Illinois. Change those L's to W's, and you get DePaul and Wake Forest.
1: Look, these people, they did not know this. And so it shows that they're also not using AI, or AI don't know this, because there were only 300 correct entries this week, which is not very much at all. But our winner is Bill Etienne of Laguna Niguel, California. Congratulations, Bill.
3: Thank you, Aisha. It's really nice to speak with you. I appreciate you and Will very much.
1: Oh, thank you so much. Now, how did you figure this out? Because this stumped a lot of people.
3: Yes, it was very tricky. There's a lot of states and a lot of colleges. So I started recalling as many as I could. I eventually came up with DePaul in Chicago, Illinois. And I grew up in the Midwest. I had heard of DePaul. I found Lake Forest, which transforms nicely into Wake Forest. And I knew I had my answer.
1: Oh, wow. Well, that was very thoughtful.
2: Very impressive.
1: Impressive. You were using your analytical skills and everything. So what do you do when you're not playing the puzzle?
3: By day, I'm the IT director for a home builder. And in my free time, I'm the puzzles editor of Mensa Bulletin, the national magazine of American Mensa.
2: We have a ringer today.
1: We got a very high standard here. We're going to expect a lot from
3: you. Uh-oh.
1: I know you'll do well. I have to ask you, are you ready to play the puzzle?
3: Oh, boy, I'll do my best.
1: All right. Take it away, Will.
2: All right, Bill and Aisha. I'm going to give you some words. Change one letter in each word to name a well-known college or university. For example, if I said crown, C-R-O-W-N, you would say brown, changing the C to a B. Here's your first one, pursue, P-U-R-S-U-E.
3: That would be Purdue.
2: Good. Yule, Y-U-L-E.
3: Yale.
2: Yes, smite, S-M-I-T-E.
3: Smith.
2: Good job. Butter, B-U-T-T-E-R.
3: Butler.
2: Good. Corneal, C-O-R-N-E-A-L.
3: Cornell.
2: Nice. Branders, B-R-A-N-D-E-R-S.
3: Brandeis.
2: Good job. Collate, C-O-L-L-A-T-E.
3: Colgate.
2: That's right. Rich, R-I-C-H.
3: Rice.
2: Uh-huh. Dune, D-U-N-E.
3: Duke.
2: Good. Venison, V-E-N-I-S-O-N.
3: Venison. Is there a Denison?
2: There is in Ohio. Good one.
3: Okay, good.
2: How about Wavier, W-A-V-I-E-R?
3: Xavier.
2: Good. Coward, C-O-W-A-R-D.
3: Howard.
2: That's it. Drape, D-R-A-P-E.
3: Is there a Drake?
2: There is indeed. And here's your last one, accidental, A-C-C-I-D-E-N-T-A-L.
3: Occidental College.
2: 100%.
3: Yay.
1: You got it. Now, you were going fast, I have to say. I was getting them. I definitely would have got Howard because that is my alma mater. So glad that that was in there. But, yes, you did a wonderful job. A-plus all around.
3: Thank you.
1: How do you feel?
3: I feel blessed. Thank you for having me on.
1: Oh, well, I really am glad to hear that. For playing our puzzle today, you'll get a weekend edition lapel pin, as well as puzzle books and games. You can read all about it at npr.org/puzzle. 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
3: LAist in Pasadena.
1: That's Bill Etienne of Laguna Niguel, California. Thank you so much for playing the puzzle.
3: Thank you.
1: All right, Will, what's next week's challenge?
2: Yes, it comes from Nancy Talbenslag of Scarsdale, New York. Name a company that's known for transportation. Move the first two letters to the end, reverse everything, then insert the name of an international tourist destination, and you'll get the name of a game that involves transportation. What things are two letters to the end, reverse everything, insert the name of an international tourist destination, and you'll get the name of a game that involves transportation. What things are these?
1: When you have the answer, go to our website, npr.org/puzzle. To submit your response, just fill out the form on the puzzle page. Remember, just one entry, please. Our deadline for entries this week is Thursday, October 15th at 3 p.m. Eastern. Don't forget to include a phone number where we can reach you. If you're the winner, we'll give you a call. And if you pick up the phone, you'll get to play on the air with the puzzle editor of the New York Times and puzzle master of Weekend Edition, Will Shortz. Thank you, Will.
2: Thank you, Aisha.
1: Research shows that a new morning after pill for bacterial STIs is highly effective for gay men. A possible downside? It could lead to antibiotic-resistant superbugs. Note, this story mentions sexually transmitted infections and symptoms. KQED's April Domboski reports from San Francisco.
4: Tyler Toller has had the trifecta of bacterial STIs, chlamydia, gonorrhea, and syphilis.
5: Itching, burning, leaking, not able to swallow.
4: Then there's the awkward conversations. Toller dreaded having to tell his partners he may have exposed them to an infection.
5: Some people are like, yeah, cool. Thank you for letting me know. And then there are some people that think you're the dirtiest person in the face of the planet.
4: When Toller heard there was an antibiotic pill that could solve all these problems, he wanted in. It's called DoxyPep, short for doxycycline post-exposure prophylaxis. Toller takes it a day or two after sex without a condom. And he hasn't had an STI in 3 years.
5: I can be as much of a promiscuous person as I possibly can and not have to worry about the ramifications as much.
4: In 2022, San Francisco health officials began recommending DoxyPep for gay men and trans women who'd had any bacterial STI in the last year. The Centers for Disease Control and Prevention later adopted the same approach. Across San Francisco last year, syphilis went down 24%. Chlamydia rates dropped 18%. But gonorrhea only dipped slightly, 5%. Gonorrhea has already built resistance to this class of antibiotics. Doctors like Annie Lukemeyer from the University of California, San Francisco, fear the rapid uptake of DoxyPep could make it worse.
6: We need to be thoughtful about how we're using it. Antibiotics are an incredible resource. We all worry about antimicrobial resistance.
4: Because of this, Lukemeyer has heard from critics who say people should just use condoms instead. But she says doctors have tried that message, and people continue to have sex without condoms.
6: And if we just say the only way you can protect yourself from HIV, from pregnancy, from STIs is using condoms, we're going to fail.
4: Coming up with DoxyPep policy is a balancing act, weighing the benefits of reduced STIs against the risk of cultivating antibiotic-resistant superbugs that are harder and harder to treat. Globally, these policies have varied. The U.S. chose to go broad, but other countries have taken a more conservative approach. European and Australian health officials recommend DoxyPep primarily for the prevention of syphilis. Sydney doctor Vincent Cornelis was a co-author on Australia's position statement.
7: I would argue that for gay men, there is no population-level benefit for getting chlamydia rates down.
4: He says the consequences of syphilis can be dire. Blindness, hearing loss, brain damage. Chlamydia, on the other hand, is more of a nuisance for men. He says doling out antibiotics to prevent it isn't worth it.
7: I think we need to be a bit tempered in recommending strategies to reduce chlamydia when the strategies themselves might have adverse outcomes.
4: At the Strutt Clinic in San Francisco, Dr. Hyman Scott and his colleagues offer DoxyPep to everyone they think could benefit. Men, women, gay, straight. City officials updated local guidance to match this approach in May.
8: We cannot make the same mistakes with rollout that we made with PrEP.
4: When the medication called PrEP came out to prevent HIV, Scott says officials placed a lot of restrictions on who should get it. It was so hard to access, and the guidelines were so confusing. By 2020, only a quarter of people in the U.S. who needed it were on it.
8: There's a lot of things now that we're trying to undo, I think, as a result of the way we did it originally.
4: Scott says they want to reduce stigma. He reminds patients that antibiotics are already prescribed preventatively for Lyme disease and malaria. If the U.S. wants to reduce antibiotic use, he argues there's a better target.
8: It's in actually the food and livestock industry. That's where we have the kilograms and kilograms of these antibiotics being used.
4: When it comes to the widespread offering of DoxyPep, Scott says the benefits outweigh the concerns. For NPR News, I'm April Dymbosky in San Francisco.

0: there's a new blockbuster show at New York's Metropolitan Museum of Art. It features two artists. One is Jackson Pollock, with many of his instantly recognizable drip paintings. The other is Lee Krasner, an artist often overshadowed by Pollock, her husband. Krasner is finally getting her due on her own terms. NPR culture correspondent Anastasia Tsioulkis has more.
1: This gargantuan show at the Met is replete with Pollock's greatest hits, the giant frozen dances of paint splashed on canvas that have become iconic. But this exhibition of more than 120 works reveals Krasner as a titan, too. One of the first works that catches your eye is a 1955 collage by Krasner.
2: Collage was very catalytic for her at these crucial moments in her life.
1: That's Brinda Kumar, one of the Met curators.
2: She was kind of literally sometimes tearing up older bodies of work to create a new chapter.
1: We're standing in front of a riotous mix of browns, blacks, fuchsia, and orange with a claw-like slash of yellow. And right in the middle is a cutout whose shape evokes the head of a bald eagle. And it's made up of Pollock rejects, Kumar says.
2: Krasner has very intentionally and deliberately cut up discarded Pollock works from this era in the 1950s, where you can see his distinctive drip still evident.
1: And when you put Krasner's collages next to Pollock's paintings, we see something new in both of them, says another Met curator, David Breslin.
3: We see that almost as a metaphor for couples and relationships as well. You form a unit, yet you also have all the things in your head and your mind and your heart that are your own, that don't change.
1: The unspoken challenge of this show is to invite comparisons between husband and wife artists. In popular imagination, Pollock is often the troubled genius and hero, and Krasner is considered a helpmate. But actually, she was doing her own thing.
4: I was working all the time. I doubt our relationship could have existed at all if I weren't working.
1: That was Krasner in a 1978 interview on a television program called Inside New York's Art World. She knew how the public viewed her, but she didn't care.
4: In terms of what other people think, I can't do anything about that.
5: You know,
4: that's not my preoccupation anyway. As long as I was able to work, I went about my business.
1: And they both did that at their home in Springs, New York, a small community on the far side of Long Island. Krasner chose it specifically to get Pollock away from the business and booze of Manhattan. Born Lena Krasner in Brooklyn, she was the child of Orthodox Jewish parents who came from a shtetl in what is now Ukraine. She made a life as a young, bold artist, and she became a quintessential networker who knew everybody in New York's art scene. Journalist Mary Gabriel has written extensively about Krasner. Everybody knows Pollock's drip paintings, but Krasner kept reinventing her style, from small canvases she painted in that bedroom to mosaics.
5: Krasner was so fascinating because she changed by, not even by the decade. Every few years she tried something new because she was always searching, which in a way is the most, I think, honest way to be an artist, because art is about discovery.
1: Pollock died in a car crash in 1956. He was plagued by alcoholism and depression, and he cheated on her. His girlfriend of the time was one of the passengers in the crash. And Krasner was financially savvy. After Pollock's death, she more than tripled the price of one of his most famous works, Autumn Rhythm No. 30, to sell it to the Met. And for this show, Autumn Rhythm has moved off its traditional museum wall to a freestanding display.
2: Set against this slate gray color.
1: That's Met curator Brinda Kumar again.
2: Suddenly, the swirling blacks get animated in a whole new way as well. And the familiar teals and the familiar whites surge with a new energy.
1: Krasner got her own new energy in the years after Pollock's death. She'd made giant, joyful work, brimming with life and lushness, as Met curator David Breslin notes.
3: You see this incredible painting that's almost 17 feet wide called The Seasons that has these forms and bodies, eyes and body parts, and these things that look like vegetation sprawling out of it. So she makes, almost in a contradictory way, some of the brightest, most vibrant paintings the year after his death.
1: And in some way, this whole show is about Lee Krasner finally being able to claim her own space. The show runs at the Met until late January. Anastasia Tsioulkis, NPR News, New York.

0: This is Weekend Edition from NPR News. I'm Aisha Roscoe.
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0: From NPR News in Washington, D.C., this is Weekend Edition. I'm Aisha Roscoe. Good morning. The Justice Department is investigating major TV networks that briefly boycotted White House coverage after some had their press passes revoked. We'll have the latest. And cleanup has begun in Florida and Alabama after Hurricane Isaias made landfall Friday. Plus, reality TV star Heather Gay's satirical new novel takes aim at the dark side of Mormon housewives and cosmetic enhancements.
1: Any woman who's ever sat in a procedure chair and seen a needle coming at their face has felt the dark thoughts of what if.
0: It's Sunday, October 11th. News is next.
2: Live from NPR News in Washington, I'm Windsor Johnston. Flights are suspended at the main airport in the capital of Saudi Arabia. Officials in Riyadh say a missile attack inside a passenger terminal on Saturday killed at least 12 people and wounded hundreds of others, some critically. NPR Batraoui reports from Dubai.
3: This is the deadliest attack on the capital, Riyadh, since 2015, when Saudi Arabia led a coalition of countries into war in Yemen against the Iran-backed Houthis. Prior to Saturday's attack, the Houthis had already hit Riyadh's airport twice this week, piercing through Saudi Arabia's air defenses. The group is also targeting airports in the south and east. The Houthis have declared Saudi airspace and airports as theaters of operations, with the exception, they say, of airports for Mecca and Medina. The attacks come as Saudi forces and their Yemeni government allies carry out hundreds of airstrikes and attacks on the Houthis to try and recapture Yemeni territory along the Red Sea. Aya Batraoui, NPR News, Dubai.
2: The Vatican says Pope Leo will undergo surgery this week to remove a small growth on his lung. Megan Williams reports that doctors found the nodule during a routine medical checkup.
4: Pope Leo told pilgrims gathered in St. Peter's Square on Sunday that doctors had found what he called a localized nodule in his lung. He said it was detected at a very early stage and is well contained, but doctors recommended removing it. The Vatican says the surgery will take place in the coming days, with Leo expected to recover in about a week. It's the first known health scare for the American Pope since his election last year. Leo is physically active and plays tennis regularly. Next month, he's due to make a 12-day trip to Uruguay, Argentina, and Peru, where he lived for two decades and holds citizenship. The Vatican has not said whether the surgery will affect those plans. For NPR News, I'm Megan Williams in Rome.
2: New inflation numbers are due out this week. NPR Stephen Bisaha reports the data will be closely watched by investors trying to guess if the Fed will raise rates again.
5: The Federal Reserve's preferred inflation index showed that inflation came in lower than expected for August. But Fed Chair Kevin Warsh has said they don't rely on any one figure. So if September's consumer price index comes in hot, that would add pressure for the Fed to raise rates later this month. The CPI comes out Wednesday. Before that, on Tuesday, we'll get September's existing home sales from the National Association of Realtors. Sales cooled in August due to high mortgage rates. Rates have only gone up sharply since then. Last week, the average for the 30-year fixed-rate mortgage was 7.4%. Stephen Bisaha, NPR News, Birmingham, Alabama.
2: You're listening to NPR News from Washington. Major League Baseball's National League Championship Series gets underway tonight as the Los Angeles Dodgers and Milwaukee Brewers begin a best-of-seven matchup. From Milwaukee, Chuck Quernbach has a preview of the game.
6: The Brewers had the best record during baseball's regular season, but the Dodgers swept Milwaukee during last year's NL Championship and have won two straight World Series. Still, Brewers fan Luann Andrews says her underdog, small-market team can win.
7: Well, you know, David did take down Goliath, so we will take down the Dodgers.
8: Yeah.
6: Some baseball analysts say another world championship for the Dodgers and their high payroll would lead to more talk of a salary cap during an expected labor dispute this winter. For NPR News, I'm Chuck Quernbach in Milwaukee.
2: The Justice Department is investigating whether five major television networks violated antitrust laws. ABC, CBS, CNN, Fox, and NBC temporarily suspended their shared White House coverage last month. The move came when the administration barred CNN, MSNBC, and Politico from White House grounds. The department says coordinated boycotts among business competitors can violate federal law. Full coverage resumed when a judge ordered the outlet's access restored. The network shared the cost of coverage, taking turns providing video to other news outlets. I'm Winsor Johnston, NPR News in Washington.
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0: This is Week in Edition from NPR News. I'm Aisha Roscoe. The Justice Department has launched an investigation into the five major American television networks that share duties covering President Trump every day. The president and the press are already in a pitched battle. CNN, MS Now, and Politico have been suing the White House after it permanently barred their reporters. NPR media correspondent David Folkenflik is tracking this and joins us now. Good morning.
1: Good morning, Aisha.
0: Things must be getting pretty heated if you have the Justice Department going after TV networks, right?
1: I think that's right. I mean, I think that this is all in the context of that court case where you saw, as you mentioned, CNN, MS Now, and Politico going after the president. The judge temporarily forced the White House to return those passes. He says he'll decide more permanently by the end of business Tuesday. But in the process of that, CNN started to bar CNN from what's called the White House video pool. These are five networks, as you mentioned, CNN, ABC, CBS, NBC, and Fox News. And they share both the logistics and burden financially of compiling video of Trump in public appearances, but in tight spaces, places like Air Force One or the Oval Office. CNN was barred by that. The president had made clear he didn't want CNN, Politico, or MS Now in at all because he just didn't like their coverage. He thought it was too unwantedly negative. When he was forced to take them back, they started banning them from appearing in those small spaces as part of that video pool. And the others essentially said, we're not going to fill the gap on those days that CNN is scheduled to do it, but has been shut out. The Justice Department said the antitrust division is investigating for what they're calling collusion. They say a group boycott can be a anti-competitive act. They shared a statement with us last night saying, quote, members of the television press pool have proudly boycotted covering White House events. Group boycotts among commercial competitors can violate the Sherman Act. And that's the core of antitrust law, hence the investigation.
0: How did we find out about this investigation?
1: Well, the New York Times first published about this yesterday, and I spoke with four people who have direct knowledge about this. They're not authorized to speak publicly, so we're not going to use their names.
0: Let's talk about the CNN lawsuit. What are the networks arguing?
1: Well, they're saying nothing in terms of this, but, you know, what they are arguing is that the White House is violating their First Amendment free speech proposition. That is, the president doesn't have to invite those reporters in the first place. But once he does, he can't have them barred because he doesn't like the coverage they do. They're also arguing they have due process concerns. That's the Fifth Amendment. It establishes a right that, you know, you need to be notified that the federal government will take action against you before it does. And you have a process to appeal that. The judge seems inclined to accept the arguments that the White House hasn't done that. Justice Department, since the court cases started, has invoked the question of national security, but that was after the fact. What we're seeing about this latest act is silence from the networks, the five networks I named so far. You've got to imagine that will be incorporated by CNN in its filings. It's got to take place basically first thing Tuesday before Judge Timothy Kelly actually makes a ruling in that case. But you saw a number of journalism advocacy groups weighing in. One of them, the Reporters Committee for Freedom of the Press, called it a brazen attempt to intimidate the press, presumably from the kinds of coverage it's been doing.
0: Well, you know, presidents always complain about the press. That's not just Trump, but this does seem different, is it?
1: I think it's really audacious as a move to look at this and to see them doing this, particularly, you know, the Reporters Committee called it brazen, but it is brazen to do it at the height of a court battle about these and associated issues. It also occurs during another major court battle, ABC and its parent company, you know, ABC, one of the networks that the president and the White House taken action against. ABC and its parent company, Disney, are suing the president's chief broadcast regulator, who basically said he was going to have a review of all eight of their local TV licenses at the same time, essentially a threat to their bottom line, effectively unprecedented. We've talked on this show, you and I, Aisha, about this being the president and his administration using the levers of power a number of times. The New York Times used that same language yesterday. Now Trump is doing that too, with investigations, delegitimization, jumping from one action item to the next, kind of going from an exercise of leverage of power to the aura of abuse of power.
0: That's NPR media correspondent David Folkenflik. Thanks, David.
1: You bet.
0: Which party holds the reins in the next Congress will come down to a handful of competitive races. One of those is Washington State's 3rd Congressional District. Republicans want to flip the seat red, while Democrats are fighting to keep the purple district in their hands. NPR's Sage Miller traveled to the Southwest Washington District to get a feel for how the candidates can appeal to constituents in a place that prides itself on its political independence.
2: Washington's 3rd Congressional District is an industrial and geographic melting pot. Its borders cover a mix of urban, industrial, rural, inland, and coastal areas. It's also one of the most competitive districts in the country. President Trump won here 3 times, but Democratic Congresswoman Marie Glusenkamp Perez flipped the district blue in 2022 and has held it ever since. Now, the Republican nominee, State Senator John Braun, believes he has a shot at winning it back. He spoke with NPR at his manufacturing business inside the district.
3: A lot of districts these days are pretty predictable in terms of their politics. The 3rd is not. You got to go earn those votes.
2: The biggest balancing act, though, will be appealing to all different needs throughout the district. Braun, who is endorsed by President Trump, says that might give the representative power to break with their party. But there's a catch.
3: They want you and expect you to, you know, show up and represent their interest.
4: We don't vote down the ballot one way or the other.
2: That's Eric Halverson. He's the mayor of Longview, Washington. The blue-collar heart of the district and its second most populated city lean Republican.
4: Trump can win the city, but Marie Glusenkamp Perez can win the city as well on the same ballot. So it's really person-specific.
2: But there's also one federal-level policy impacting the industrial town.
4: The tariffs have hit a lot of our industry here hard.
2: That is where Braun feels like he has a distinct advantage in this race. As an owner of a company that builds emergency vehicles, he has had to deal with tariffs. It's an issue he says he would break with Trump on.
3: There are some appropriate uses for tariffs, but the kind of the indiscriminate use, or the broad use, the blanketed use, that doesn't work.
2: Federal policy is something the rural coastal areas of the district have had to deal with, too. Kathleen Nisbet is the owner of Goose Point Oysters, located in a small town of about 200 people next to the Pacific Ocean. And now she's dealing with Trump's trade war.
5: We've lost over 50% of our international sales due to the current political climate between us and the Asian countries.
2: On top of that, Nisbet is one of the only family-owned shellfish farms left in the area. She blames some of the decline on regulation. She says the regulations aren't streamlined, they change frequently, and are cost prohibitive for small and medium-sized producers.
5: So we need to make sure that we are building community resilience through natural resources, which has been the traditional backbone of our communities.
2: The decline of the industry is something nearby Ilwaco knows well. While the small coastal town still has some semblance of natural resource extraction, it's had to pivot. The number one industry in Ilwaco is now hospitality. Restaurants, motels, and small shops welcome visitors to the town.
6: I'm a big proponent of intentional, sustainable tourism and outdoor recreation and using that as a catalyst to build up Ilwaco's economy.
2: That's Councilman Matt Lesnow. The town makes the majority of its revenue during the summer months. It relies on federal dollars to help with infrastructure needs because the local tax base isn't there. Only about half of the population lives in town full time. The rural parts of Washington's 3rd Congressional District may have fewer people, but it's still influential. Trump won the county in 2024, but also elected Glusenkamp Perez. Lesnow said a congressional candidate needs to understand the local issues of the rural coastal towns to be electable.
6: We have historically valued representatives that understand our economy and our struggles.
2: Things are a little different for the district's urban center, Vancouver, where Democratic credentials matter to the most reliable Democratic voters. Glusenkamp Perez has cast votes that have angered her base there. The congresswoman voted for the Trump-backed SAVE Act, claiming the voter ID legislation would protect America's election system. Constituents in Vancouver felt like Glusenkamp Perez veered from her campaign promises.
7: It felt like that was just a shtick in order to get the blue vote.
2: That's Gretchen Hoyt. Her family has lived here for generations, and she's watched the city and its politics evolve. Glusenkamp Perez did not respond to NPR's multiple interview requests. In retaliation for her votes that upset the Vancouver base, Democrats put a primary challenger on Glusenkamp Perez's left. While the congresswoman ultimately moved on to the general election in the state's open primary, it exposed her vulnerability.
7: Nobody is happy with Marie, but they're not voting for John.
2: The cards do look to be in Glusenkamp Perez's favor. Less than a month before the election, the Cook Political Report moved the race, long rated a toss-up, to lean Democrat. Sage Miller, NPR News, Vancouver, Washington.

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1: I'm Windsor Johnston with these headlines. Saudi Arabia is vowing to respond after a deadly missile attack inside a terminal at the main airport in Riyadh on Saturday. At least 12 people were killed and more than 300 others were wounded, some critically. Flights remain suspended. Large parts of New Delhi have been locked down to block youth-led demonstrations. Protesters are demanding the resignation of India's chief election commissioner over changes to voter lists. The government denies wrongdoing. A post-tropical cyclone is bringing heavy rain to Mexico's northern Baja California Peninsula. Forecasters say the storm is expected to impact San Diego, Las Vegas, and large parts of Utah as it moves inland. I'm Windsor Johnston, NPR News in Washington.
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3: This is Weekend Edition from NPR News. I'm Aisha Roscoe. Communities across Florida and Alabama are in cleanup mode in the wake of Hurricane Isaias. At least four people were killed. The storm has left a wide swath of damage, and so far, around 400,000 customers are without electricity. NPR's Debbie Elliott has this look at how the recovery is going in the Florida panhandle town of Milton.
4: Water hose in hand, Roger Milstead is crouched under the upturned root of a sprawling oak tree. The root span is three times his size. He's spraying it off to loosen rocks embedded in the muddy tendrils.
5: Because I got to get my chainsaw in and cut the roots, and rocks and chainsaws don't mix.
4: Milstead and his wife, Karen, were in their East Milton home when winds from Isaias started pounding the property.
5: Stuff started flying away. I had a big carport cover right here. It's now over there in the woods.
6: It stood up and came down and stood up and then came toward the house, and then it took off.
4: The mangled metal shed is now wrapped around the top of a tree. Milstead figures he's got about 12 downed trees that he needs to clear, two of them on top of his shop and a back shed.
5: But the house is fine and we're fine, so that's what's important to me.
6: We're good.
4: A car pulls up in the front yard.
5: This is our friends, Jack and Denise. They live down by the airport.
4: Denise Cannon is still shaken up by the whole experience.
7: It's a sound like I can't even begin to describe other than howling. And then all of a sudden it got real still and you could hear like a stick, a swoosh, swoosh, swoosh. It was very eerie sounds, yes. Scary. We went into the bathroom because it was like, you know, we thought the whole roof of our house was going to come off.
4: Cannon says it's hard to see the path Hurricane Isaias cut through Milton.
7: It's pretty devastating everywhere. I couldn't help, but I just broke out crying because it's just like, wow. It's just rooftops are off and everything.
8: Yeah,
7: this is
8: the first time
7: I've ever been through one. So, yeah, it's pretty emotional.
4: Milton is a quaint and leafy town northeast of Pensacola, and it's the Santa Rosa County seat. Now it's a big mess. Mature pines and oaks are down everywhere you look, some uprooted, others snapped in two like a matchstick. They're on houses, in yards, and over roads. Power lines dangle from bent poles, signs and billboards are missing from their posts, and the roofs of some businesses litter their parking lots.
9: What we're seeing is a result of wind, and it was shocking how strong the winds were in this area.
4: John E. Rebel is Milton's fire chief and director of emergency preparedness. He's shocked because the city is nearly 50 miles northwest of where the hurricane made landfall. He says it's like every other tree is destroyed.
9: And a fair bit of structural damage from trees down and stuff being thrown around. It's pretty rough. We've got a lot of road blockage. Very few roads were passable.
4: This weekend, he says the priority has been to get roads cleared so that emergency vehicles can get around and to restore essential services like power and water. Then, he says, the long haul to cleanup will begin.
9: We've dealt with this kind of thing before, and we'll get through it, but a lot of work right now.
4: The hum of generators is in the air, and chainsaw crews are cutting trees from the roads. National Guard troops direct traffic at intersections where the red lights are out, and linemen are out with their bucket trucks to restring the power grid. Denise Cannon says the whole Hurricane Isaias experience has her counting her blessings.
7: Praise God. It's like I say, praise God, praise God.
4: Her friend, Karen Milstead, says they've got to press forward.
6: Clean up and go on.
4: That could take a while. Debbie Elliott, NPR News, Milton, Florida.
3: The UN Human Rights Office has criticized the Indian government for mass detentions of protesters. They've been demonstrating for months against a controversial revision of India's electoral roll. The capital city of the world's largest democracy was under a semi-lockdown over the weekend. Mobile internet was cut off, trains were canceled, roads were choked, and police and paramilitary forces flooded the streets, warning people on loudspeakers not to gather. NPR's Omkar Kandikar reports from New Delhi.
10: Protesters are demanding the resignation of India's election commissioner after more than 100 million names were deleted from India's voter lists. But anywhere they gather, police pounce on them. Swinging sticks, grabbing some by their necks and stuffing them into buses. Those detained include lawyers, legislators, even journalists simply reporting on the protests, like Tanushree Pandey.
11: They detained me, put me in the bus, took me to, you know, one of the detention centers they have made in the national capital.
10: That detention center was a sports stadium they were using as a holding pen for the day. Others said they were driven outside city limits and dumped on the road. India's ruling BJP party has rejected allegations that the election commission was rigging voter lists in its favour. Prime Minister Narendra Modi, who has been in office for more than 12 years, has not addressed the crisis. The protesters nodded to that in their chants, shouting, whenever Modi is scared, he hides behind the police. The clampdown continued on Sunday as the courts ordered the release of protest leaders from Cockroach Janata Party, an online meme turned activist group. The so-called cockroaches vowed that they would be back on the streets. Protest leader Neha Bora said the police now have a choice. Whether they want to stand with the citizens or the election commissioner. Omkar Khandekar, NPR News, New Delhi.
3: Mackenzie Crook had the idea for his latest show, Small Profits, about 10 years ago.
12: I first came across this strange story about these little creatures being generated in jars. And it was from a 16th century manuscript about a Swiss alchemist called Paracelsus.
3: Those tiny creatures, called homunculi, can answer any question you ask, and the show's protagonist, Michael Sleep, needs answers. Sleep, played by actor Pierce Quigley, is an eccentric hardware store worker in England whose partner, Clea, disappeared 7 years ago.
13: She just didn't come home. They found her car on the Severn Bridge. I'd prepared this surprise for her. It was a trip back in time to her best ever Christmas. For a week, she was banned from going in the lounge while I set it all up from a photo. But she didn't get to see it.
3: He's now growing 6 homunculi in his garden shed. When they grow big enough, he's going to ask what happened to Clea. You may have seen Mackenzie Crook in the Pirates of the Caribbean movies, but Small Profits is much more gentle, and that's exactly what the director and writer wanted.
12: On paper, it doesn't come across as an hilarious roller coaster ride of comedy. But yeah, I don't know. I'm a big fan of, I don't know what the genre is, sad comedy or whatever. I did it in my previous TV show, Detectorists. It's about everyday life and it's about ordinary people. And I've always been fascinated by stories of ordinary people leading an ordinary life that something extraordinary then happens to and turns their world upside down.
3: You said something, you said a sad comedy? That seems to be an oxymoron. Like, what do you mean by that?
12: I mean, I guess it's not so much a sadness. There's a melancholia about it, but it's sort of seeing the humor in everyday life. I mean, it's a hopeful comedy. This guy that seems to be living this sad, mundane life, he still has hope, and he's hanging on to this hope that he will see the love of his life again someday, where everyone else is writing her off.
3: You know, it's a very unique idea. I have to ask you, like, if you had a homunculi, what would you ask it?
12: Ooh, you see, that's difficult because, I mean, when the character Michael grows these things and he has then the answers at his disposal, suddenly he becomes scared and suddenly he doesn't know if he really needs to know or wants to know the answer. Mm-hmm. You know, what if they tell him that his girlfriend is never coming back? So I don't know, having a power like that is a dangerous thing.
3: Now, you do actually have a role in this series. Like, you play Gordon, who's a manager at this big box hardware store in the show where Michael works. And it's a small part, but it's memorable, perhaps for the wrong reasons.
14: In case you come to see it, some growing with a mop and bucket.
13: Trish, it's Gordon. What's this mop for? Has something been spilled? Speak to me, Trish.
14: Just a spillage and
13: see it's growing. Use the comms, please, Trish. What's been spilled?

0: You on your break?
1: Yep.
0: How long you been on your break?
1: About 10 minutes.
0: How long you been on your break?
2: 2 minutes. You literally just sent me on my break.
3: Yeah, what a dismal life you seem to lead. But the character of Gordon, I ended up being quite fond of him because he gets no respect and all he wants is a bit of respect from his staff.
4: I've heard that you've got this kind of romantic draw to stories of loneliness. Why do you think that is?
3: It's a mystery to me because, you know, I'm very lucky to have had a happy childhood and, you know, a happy life so far. But even as a kid, I was drawn to stories of lonely kids. And, you know, the Roald Dahl's stories, James and the Giant Peach, was about this little boy who had cruel step-parents and sort of escaped that loneliness and found good friends in strange places.
4: Now, regular listeners of the show know, Mackenzie, that I do not like birds. But I think I'm right in saying that you do like birds. And in fact, you had an extraordinary relationship with a robin.
3: Yes, this was one of the big privileges of my life. I guess I had a sort of a period of about 6 months when I wasn't working much. So I was in my garden and I, over the course of this 6 months, I coaxed this robin and gained its trust so that it would come and feed from my hand. And then it stuck around and it visited me every single day for about 7 years. And yeah, he became my companion. It was a real magical thing for a good few years.
4: Oh, wow. And I understand you maybe even have like a tattoo of his little feet.
3: Yeah, I do, on my hand where he used to come and perch and I'd feed him. I mean, you know, he one day didn't turn up and I don't know what happened to him. But yeah, I miss him. And so I just had a little tattoo of his footprints on my hand just to remind me.
4: As you said, you've been very blessed in life to not be lonely. But this does almost seem like something that somebody who was like raising people in a jar would also have a very close relationship with a robin. Does that make sense? Do you see it like this?
3: Yes. Yeah, I think I know what you mean. I mean, the shed that Michael, the character Michael has that grows these creatures in is very much based on the shed in the bottom of my garden where I do all my writing. So, yeah, I think there's a bit of me in Michael. I've never actually tried to grow homunculi, though.
4: That's the writer and director of Small Profits, Mackenzie Crook. The show is now available on Apple TV. Thank you so much for joining us.
3: Thank you, Aisha.

0: 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Researchers have found graves of more than 1,000 children who died in youth prisons and reform schools across 29 states. The largest known site in Maryland is the final resting place for more than 200 black boys. Jenny Abamu from member station WAMU visited the site and has this story.
1: In the woods near the Cheltenham Youth Detention Center, it's easy to miss the small headstones that sink into the fallen leaves and thorny brush. Chuck Copeland is a pastor who lives about 2 hours away. He has to lean in to read the headstones.
2: He didn't count for nothing. He meant nothing.
3: He had a name on him.
2: 13 years old, from Baltimore, Mark Davis, 1885.
1: Mark Davis died at the House of Reformation and Instruction for Colored Children, which once stood where the current detention center is now. It was a segregated reform school created in 1870 to get black children out of adult jails. But state researchers found children were sent there for being poor, homeless, or orphaned. Earlier this year, Copeland's cousin, Veronica Spears, got a letter from researchers.
4: My grandfather had a brother that was in a reformation institution, and he passed away at the age of 12. We never knew.
1: That brother was Arthur Hamilton. The family was told he died of tuberculosis in 1917. Mark Schindler was a senior official at Maryland's Department of Juvenile Services when the state confirmed this burial ground existed in 2020.

0: 2024. Now he's at Georgetown University, where his team, so far, has found graves tied to 40 institutions, from Salem, Oregon, to Augusta, Maine. Some of the graves are next to juvenile detention centers and reform schools, still in operation.
1: Of course, we want to find out who is buried in places around the country, and we also know that their families have a right to know and to have this history and to make decisions.
0: State officials around the country are looking at options for restitution. In Florida, lawmakers established a $20 million fund for survivors who attended a reform school that closed in 2011. In Arkansas, officials created a memorial to honor 21 black boys who died at a correctional facility in 1959. This year in Maryland, State Senator Will Smith sponsored a bill creating a commission to research the children buried there.
2: Understanding this history is tremendously important, but understanding how this history connects to our current practices is almost probably more important.
0: He pointed to Maryland laws that result in hundreds of children being charged as adults every year. He said accounting for the state's past involves changing those kinds of laws. Deeper in the woods, the headstones stop. What's left are rows of gray cinder blocks, over 200. No names, no dates. Researchers believe Arthur Hamilton is somewhere in here. So does Veronica Spears.
3: I don't have any proof, no. I felt it in my chest. I felt the heaviness. And I knew then he was crying out to all of us. They all were, to let us know we're here. And we were mistreated.
0: Copeland, the pastor, leads the rest of his family members in prayer.
4: Thank you for this opportunity to remember our Uncle Arthur Hamilton. And thank you, Father God, for just watching over us.
0: Copeland says he wants the children to know they aren't forgotten. For NPR News, I'm Jenny Abamu in Prince George's County, Maryland.

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1: I'm Windsor Johnston with these headlines. Hurricane Simon is taking aim at the Pacific coast of Mexico. The Category 4 storm is packing wind speeds of 150 miles per hour and is expected to make landfall later today. The Justice Department is investigating whether five major television networks violated antitrust laws. The outlets temporarily suspended their shared White House coverage last month. The move came when the Trump administration barred CNN, MS Now and Politico from the White House grounds. Pope Leo says he will undergo surgery in the coming days after doctors found a nodule in his lung. The pontiff says it was detected at a very early stage and is well localized. I'm Winter Johnston, NPR News in Washington.
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3: This is Weekend Edition from NPR News. I'm Aisha Roscoe.
4: I don't kiss and tell. I publish and sell.
3: Author Heather Gay has been a longtime fan favorite on The Real Housewives of Salt Lake City. Her funny, sharp observations have shown us what's under the perfect veneer of Salt Lake Mormondom. Her best-selling memoir, Bad Mormon, made her plenty of friends and enemies in Salt Lake City. Now she's back with a new book, this time fiction. Eternal Glow is a thriller about a Mormon woman named Celeste who wants to look perfect. Dewy skin, slim figure, gorgeous family. She tries a cosmetic procedure called Eternal Glow, and then slowly discovers its gruesome side effects. Heather Gay joins us now. Welcome.
5: Hi, thanks for having me.
3: Celeste is a stay-at-home mom with a young daughter, and she's just starting to see the tiniest evidence of aging. But what makes her so desperate to, I guess, look better that she's willing to do this kind of off-brand procedure in an unmarked house with this doctor she doesn't know? Like, what drives her to that extent?
5: It's all about belonging for Celeste. And she's also pressured by her friends. Her flaws are pointed out by her friends. And she knows that her most important thing is to be seen as beautiful, righteous, happy, and to be accepted by her friend group. And when they tell her the latest and greatest, she is unduly influenced by the desire to keep her husband happy, have another baby, receive status in the church. And these seem like childish desires, but they are the core values that like guide Celeste's life.
3: Well, talk to me about this friend group, because they are kind of the meanest group of besties, right?
5: Like, yes.
3: What were you trying to illustrate here about female friendships? And, I mean, do you think this is kind of a universal thing?
5: Well, listen, I mean, it was a campy, satirical thing. So I wanted to take the most caricaturized versions of friends that we've all known. It's not important for us to understand what's motivating them. It's just important for us to see how they're the nicest mean people you'd ever meet. They say that a lot about Mormons because we're really good at performative kindness and performative inclusivity. But when it comes down to it, we are very insular, we're very exclusive, and we're very closed off. And that type of mentality trickles down through the culture to this tiny group of four friends, you know? I mean, these dialogues are exaggerated versions of conversations that I have overheard and that I have participated in. You know, I've been in the beauty industry for 10 years. You know, I started a med spa.
3: And that's the thing. You are also pulling from your experience at owning a med spa. So you saw women kind of like this. Were you shocked by what women in the community were getting done?
5: No, I wasn't shocked. And I was thrilled that they were getting things done. I mean, they were coming to my business. This is my livelihood. But any woman or any customer who's ever sat in like a procedure chair and seen a needle coming at their face has felt the dark thoughts of what if, you know, what if I can't trust this person injecting me? What if it goes terribly, terribly wrong? And especially when everything that you love and have is at stake.
3: Well, I know you said that this book is meant to be like a campy satire send up. I mean, I can't think of anything really more campy and like over the top than like reality TV, right? Like,
5: yeah, exactly.
3: Were you also drawing from the Real Housewife experience?
5: Oh, absolutely. I mean, they say write what you know. For the last 7 years, I've been embroiled in drama and in this group of tight-knit women that are friends on the surface, but there's conflict brewing right underneath at all times and competition. And so, of course, I drew from that. And then even on a funnier level, like there are Easter eggs for housewives, but Salt Lake City housewives have a communal fear of the black Sprinter van.
3: Someone got pulled over by the police. Did that happen in one of them?
5: Well, not pulled over. Many bad things have happened to us in Sprinter vans. Yes, swarmed by Homeland Security, FBI, local police, NYPD. They were looking for one of our castmates. We've had horrible fights in Sprinter vans when we've been trapped, you know, at each other's throats. So I made sure that one of the villains in Eternal Glow is the black Sprinter van.
3: And there's also a point where someone says you smell like hospital, which is an insult said to someone on The Housewives of Salt Lake City.
5: Yes, the classic Mary Cosby line.
3: So you have a lot of fans. Why do you think that they have so connected to you and so connected to your story?
5: I think there's a big community of my fan base that are former Mormons or Mormon adjacent and fascinated by it. And Bad Mormon really connected to a lot of people and taught me like the power of telling your story. So when I had the opportunity to write fiction, the beauty industry is something I've wanted to write about. And then the community and culture of Salt Lake City and Mormonism is something that I wanted to add into it.
3: Looking at the Mormon women in this book, you really don't get into the reasons that they would seek out the faith. It seems like it's just women who are talking about their good looks as evidence of God's grace. Like, is there faith in these women's hearts?
5: That's such a great question because I can only speak from my own experience. And for me, faith was driving the way I participated in the culture. And the culture kind of dictates that if you look good, you must be righteous. You know, appearances matter when you're living in a really patriarchal society and culture where women don't have control over anything other than like their families and how they look. And they're at the mercy of, you know, their husbands and their church leaders.
3: What do you say to those people who say, look, you know, this is our faith. What you're writing is not a good representation of it.
5: Well, they hate it. But guess what? It was my faith, too. I get more people laughing and saying they see themselves, their friends and their families, because in Bad Mormon, I skewered the religion and my departure from it. But in this book, I'm skewering really a specific group of Mormon women and the funny way that they conduct their lives. You know, it's much more surface level. And so it's not nearly as deeply offensive.
3: That's author and entrepreneur and reality TV star Heather Gay. Her new book, Eternal Glow, is out now. Thank you so much.
5: Thank you.
3: Five cheetah cubs were born at the National Zoo and Conservation Biology Institute last week. You can't see them in person just yet, but you can watch them bond with their mom, Zura, on a 24-hour live stream. Their father, Flash, is not in the picture, Male cheetahs don't usually raise cubs. Cheetahs are considered a vulnerable species. Not quite endangered, but there are less than 7,000 left in the wild. Before the cubs were born, there were about 30 cheetahs living at the Smithsonian's cheetah facilities in Front Royal, Virginia. They're trying to breed a sustainable cheetah population in North America. You can see the latest furry additions to those conservation efforts on the Cheetah Cub Cam. If you're not hearing much, that's because Zura and her cubs are probably asleep. I thought I left my mind. Former public defender Danielle Ponder left a career in law for one in music. We asked her if her latest album was arguing a case in court. What would it be?
6: I think maybe it's the case for survival. There's a lot of pain in this album. Some pain that people actually don't survive.

0: the thought behind that is realizing, oh, I can be here.
1: Danielle Ponder's new album, Everything Has Changed, is out now, and she joins us from WABE Studios in Atlanta. Welcome.
0: Thank you so much for having me.
1: We last had you on the show back in 2020. So, I mean, peak pandemic, and you were talking to Scott Simon about your Tiny Desk contest entry, Poor Man's Pain.
0: Mm-hmm.
1: To borrow from the title of your album, everything has changed. What about you as an artist has changed since then?
0: I think that I have learned so much through the personal changes in my life. And I'm learning how to relax a little bit more in my art. And I'm learning that as an artist, you have to be in a flow state. But as a public defender, you are really in more of an adversarial situation. So I think I'm at a place where I'm really learning to let go. And, you know, if someone doesn't play the right bass line, it is not a crisis because no one's going to prison for that. You know?
1: Yeah. What is it like to make that jump away from the courtroom, and how practically have you made the shift to that flow state? What does that look like?
0: You know what? It's absolutely beautiful to be where I am because this is what I dreamed of. I dreamed of being able to do music full time. Being an attorney, you have a certain critical mindset. I think as an artist, it requires you to do less of the brain and more of the heart. And I think I realized somewhere in this process, you know, the mindset of the lawyer will kill me, but the artist is going to free me.
1: And one of the standout tracks on this album is the song

0: mentioned the Mississippi Delta, Kampala, later Dakar, and the Carolinas. What did you want this song to say about the power of the diaspora in Black communities around the world?
1: Well, one, I'm hoping it helps end the diaspora wars because I think that we are such a powerful people and could be even more powerful if we were united. And so when I talked about Blackness, I wanted to make sure I talked about the people in Dakar and the people in Mississippi. This was the last song to go on the album because I just felt like the album wasn't complete unless I had something anthemic for Black folks.
0: When you talk about diaspora wars, this idea that there's a tension there, right? Mm-hmm, and so, but you're saying that there's not tension there, or there shouldn't be?
1: There shouldn't be tension. I mean, believe it or not, Aisha, I got a lot of backlash because I posted this on Juneteenth and there were Africans in the video. Mm-hmm. And I couldn't believe how many comments I got from people who referred to themselves as foundational Black Americans. I went to Dakar at 17. So for me, I didn't really see much of a division because that early experience. I think we are all African people, and some of us just got dropped off at different places.
2: Black is the color. Black is the color of love.
0: On this album, you get vulnerable at times, especially talking about love or, you know, these different kind of versions of love. But everything still feels really rooted in a strength in, you know, on the track, Your Mama's Love Song.
1: Mm-hmm.
0: You're telling someone they can't get to you anymore, and this is not your mama's love song. Mm. You're tired of making yourself small for them.
1: Mm-hmm.
0: But at the same time, you're letting your audience know that you have felt exposed.

0: tell me more about how you're showing yourself as both strong, you're a mountain, but at the same time admitting that you didn't always know your worth, you know, that well, the person in the song didn't always know their worth.
1: Yeah. I'm proud when I'm listening to this because I've gone through so much in these last 3 or 4 years. I've had some really hard relationships, one of them that ended during a miscarriage. I've had a lot of struggles with my self-worth. I didn't think I could finish this album. And so when I hear that part that says, I wonder how I made it through the years, I think the strength is in the staying and the resilience, right? That I'm still here despite it. And so I think there's moments on this album where I'm completely broken, but there is hope in the moments where I'm like, okay, all right, let me get up, let me dust my knees off, and let me keep it moving. Not

0: when you say that you didn't know whether you could get done with this album, what really made you feel like you didn't know whether you could do this anymore?
1: You have to really work hard on following your internal compass, because if you don't, you could get lost in the process. And I think, well, I can't speak for everybody else, but I know there's sometimes concerns when an album is coming out, you need to be like, yes, and this was so great, and the experience, and this was a lot to get through. And yeah. I really do think somewhere midway in the process, I started saying, hey, girl, you're going to have to find the thing that you really want to say. I'm just kind of proud of getting to the top of that mountain.
0: When you're feeling down, when you're feeling, you know, that insecurity, all those things that can creep up on really all of us, what gets you up off the floor? What gets you up and going?
1: I think spiritually, I believe I will be protected and provided for. And I really do believe there's 1,000 Black women in my bones and in my blood and in my DNA. And so if they survived it, so can I.
0: That is beautiful. That's Danielle Ponder. Her new album, Everything Has Changed, is out now. Thank you so much for speaking with us today.
1: Thank you for having me. I appreciate it.
0: This is Weekend Edition from NPR News. I'm Aisha Roscoe.
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That's Marilyn McCoo of the Fifth Dimension, just turned 83 about a week and a half ago or so on Wednesday, September 30th. And that was the group's second number one song, reaching platinum record sales in late 1969. It's called Wedding Bell Blues. And good Sunday morning to everyone. This is the Oldies Review. I'm Jimmy Z. And for the next 90 minutes or so, I will be playing some of the greatest music of all time, from the 50s right through the 80s. From right here in WESU's Studio B. And let's see, I have a nice prize to give away a little bit later, playing What's My Line. And all you have to do is know the next line of the song. After I stop the song, you'll know it. I know you will, so stick around for that. And let's see, I'll check out some things to do today if the weather holds out, which I don't know, another rainy Sunday predicted. We'll see what happens coming up in a few minutes. Today's October 11th, 2026. But it's also National Sausage Pizza Day, my favorite pizza topping. Yeah, I love sausage pizza. Maybe I should order one later on, or maybe I can get one delivered right here and snack on it while I'm playing your request, because I am taking requests here in Studio B, 860-685-7700. That's the number. That's the request line. Request line's open, 860-685-7700. And if there's something you would like to hear, give me a call. I'm waiting for the phone to ring. I'll do my best to find it for you and play it right away. Okay, let's see. 61 years ago today, the McCoys had the number two song on the Billboard chart. It was the first of only two hit records the group had, and they both made the top 10, both of their records. Here are the McCoys with Hang On Sloopy.

Yeah, there are the McCoys with their first of two top 10 songs, Hang On Sloopy. Both of those songs came in 1965. Now, the McCoys' other top 10 peaked at number 7 on December 25th of 1965. It was a cover of Little Willie John's song called Fever, made popular by Peggy Lee. Here are the McCoys with Fever.

0: Yeah, the McCoys with their two hit songs, Hang On Sloopy and Fever, with Rick Derringer on lead vocals. They're from 1965. Okay, I got a request from Lewis from West Hartford. Wants to dedicate a song to Nora.
1: Yeah!

Yeah, that's by request from Lewis from over there in West Hartford to Nora, Gene Pitney, and I Want to Love My Life Away. Good to hear Gene Pitney again. I haven't played that song for quite some time. And let's see, Nicole from South Windsor called me. Always good to hear from Nicole. She wants to hear Queen, Somebody to Love. Going out to Nicole.

Yeah, it's by request from Nicole, and that's Queen, Somebody to Love. Right here on the Oldies Review, I'm Jimmy Z. I'll be here until 11:30, so a little over another hour. I'm taking requests here in Studio B, 860-685-7700. 860-685-7700. And I think it would have been John Lennon's birthday Friday, I think it would have been. He was only 40 when he was shot in New York, I think it was, and a tragic, senseless killer, you know, death of someone for no reason. It was just terrible. And I have, who wanted me to do this request? Oh, yeah, Dylan. Dylan from Glastonbury wants to hear a song by John Lennon called Jealous Guy.

Yeah, that song, Just Like Starting Over, that song was released in October of 1980. John Lennon died on December 3rd. And by the end of December of that year of 1980, that song was in the number one spot, and it stayed there for a total of 4 weeks, most of January of 1981. Just Like Starting Over. And before that, by request from, who was it that requested that? Yeah, Dylan over in Glastonbury requested another John Lennon song called Jealous Guy. Thank you, Dylan. Always good to hear from you every week. Okay, we have another request here from Ross from Suffield. Wants to hear Joan Baez, a song called Diamonds and Rust.

0: Okay, that's by request from Ross from South Windsor, right? No, my guy. Ross from Suffield. Ross from Suffield. Dan's from South Windsor. Oh, my God. I got to start taking that Prevagen, I think. My brain is fried. Ross from Suffield. Thank you, Ross, for your request. You call me every week. That was Joan Baez, Diamonds and Rust. But right after you hung up, Ross, the original Ross called me from South Glastonbury. And he's over there with Trish, and he wants to hear a song by Boney M. called Ma Baker.
1: Freeze! I'm Ma Baker. Put your hands in the air. Give me all your money.
2: This is the story of Ma Baker.

Yeah, big Boney M fans, Ross and Trish from over there in South Glastonbury. The song was called Ma Baker, right here on the Oldies Review. Taking requests, a lot of them coming in, 860-685-7700. That's the number. I'm in Studio B and ready to take your requests. And up next, Frankie Lane. Yeah, great singer, Frankie Lane. Dan from South Windsor wants to hear this one. It's called I Believe.

There's Frankie Lane by request, and by request from Dan from over there in South Windsor. I pulled up this other Frankie Lane song. I think he does a great job on this one here.

0: Rawhide!
1: Yeah, Rawhide. Frankie Lane. Doesn't he do a great job on that song? What a voice he had. And the request before that was Frankie Lane's I Believe from Dan from South Windsor. So thanks for that call, Dan. All right, John from Wallingford called me. He said he's going to stay in today. He wanted to go to the Southington Apple Harvest Festival, but he said he's pretty sure it's online that it's been canceled for today was the last day. So unfortunately, I guess it's been canceled. You want to check it out, you can maybe pull it up online. So John's staying home listening to the Oldies Review. He wants to hear a song by the Dells called JoJo.

Yeah, by request from John from Wallingford, the Dells with a song called JoJo. Thanks for that call, John. And my next call was from Charlie from East Hartford. No, not him. Let me see. Yes, it was. Charlie from East Hartford wants to hear a song by Melanie. Told me to pick one. Well, Charlie, I agree with you. Melanie, what a great singer she is. And here is my favorite song by Melanie. It's called Brand New Key, right here on the Oldies Review.

Yeah, for Charlie in East Hartford, there's Melanie with Brand New Key right here on the Oldies Review. And Sarah called me from Unionville. Her and John Franco tune in every week up there in Unionville. I had to cut her short, though, because the song was ending. You know, I only have usually, it's always less than a minute, sometimes 20 or 30 seconds to talk. So I am sorry if I cut you off to anyone. I really don't like to do that. I love to chit-chat, but when these songs are coming to an end, I got to get back on the air. Okay, anyway, Sarah and John Franco, they want to hear a song by Thunderclap Newman called Something in the Air.

Yeah, it's by request, Sarah and John Franco from Unionville. Thunderclap Newman there with Something in the Air. Good song, and thank you for that call, Sarah. And sorry to cut you off. I got a call from Jim from East Hampton just now, but it was breaking up, and then it dropped out, Jim. So if you get in a better spot there, give me a call back. I was never able to actually get your request. I couldn't hear it. Okay, Sue from Springfield called. Now, Sue contacts me every 6 months or so through my email to have me send her a copy of the WESU program guide. So I do. And she doesn't call the show that often for a request. And she said she doesn't because so many other people call with such good requests. So that's a good thing, I guess, Sue. But anytime you want to give me a call for a request, feel free to do so. 860-685-7700. As you know, that's the number. And if anyone else would like a hard copy of our new WESU Fall Program Guide, I'll be happy to send you one. It's free. 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Okay, if you have a pencil and paper, I'll say those once more. My studio line is 203-443-1545, and my email address is jimmyzwesu@outlook.com. So if you like one, yeah, give me a call or an email, and I will send you out free of charge a program guide. You can also leave requests on my studio line anytime. It's open 24/7. So, you know, make use of it. And if you'd like to make comments about the show, I welcome them, or any ideas you may have about the Oldies Review. All right, so Sue called me this time around from Springfield and said she got her program guide in the mail, and she wants to hear a song by the Rolling Stones called No Expectations.

Yeah, it's by request from Sue from Springfield, the Rolling Stones with No Expectations, and it's 11:01 here on the East Coast. 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

3 Degrees. Lead singer of the 3 Degrees, Sheila Ferguson, just turned 79 Thursday, October 8th, last Thursday, yeah. You know, that group put 8 records on the pop chart from 1965 through 1974, but it wasn't until their final entry that they had that big hit called When Will I See You Again. It went all the way to number 2 in December of 1974, and then that was it. It was their last one. 3 Degrees on 88.1 FM. Okay, Steve from Salem called me with a real tough request. I had to research it for this one, but I found it. Steve, I think this is the right song you wanted to hear. It's a song by a garage rock band from Orlando, Florida, that was formed back in late 1965 and lasted around 5 years or so through 1970. Now, none of their singles charted nationally, but they had several songs that reached the top 10 on the local Orlando, Florida chart. Now, Steve wants to hear a song by the We the People that was written by one of their band members whose name is Wayne Proctor. The title of the song is In the Past, and it did not chart, even on the Orlando charts. But the B-side of that single, called St. John's Shop, reached number 2 on the local Orlando music chart. So by request from Steve here in Salem, here is a group called We the People with a song called In the Past.

a group from Orlando, Florida called We the People. And the song is called In the Past, by request from Steve from Salem. I think that's the one, right, Steve? Give me a call and let me know for sure. Okay. Meanwhile, Mac called me from Bloomfield, who calls every week. He wants to hear a Little Feat song called Willin'.

I've been warped by the rain, driven by the snow. I'm drunk and dirty, don't you know? And I'm still willing. And I was out on the road late at night. I seen my pretty Alice in every headlight. Alice, Dallas, Alice.

That's Little Feet, Willin' by request from Mac from Bloomfield. Thanks for the call, Mac. Yeah, and singer David Lee Roth, he turned 72 yesterday. Wow, he's my age. Well, October 10th is his birthday. Well, Roth was lead singer of Van Halen from 1974 through 1985. Then he left and came back with them a couple of times. But he went solo in 1986, and he released his debut solo album called Eat 'Em and Smile. Well, the LP sold over a million copies and was certified platinum, and that album produced three single releases, and the final one was a cover of a 66 Frank Sinatra song, reaching number 85 in late 1986. Here's David Lee Roth with That's Life right here on the Oldies Review.

0: Yeah, David Lee Roth with that Frank Sinatra song there. That's Life, right here on the Oldies Review. I got to try to get this contest in. I'm running out of time. Well, American musician Steve Miller, who formed his own band back in 1966, well, he just turned 83 years old last Monday, October 5th. So I chose the Steve Miller Band for our contest song today.
1: Let's all play What's My Line?
0: Okay, I'm going to play a short 20-second segment from Steve Miller's final hit song of his career. Miller wrote the song, and it spent two non-consecutive weeks at number one in September of 1982. Yeah, that song is called Abracadabra. And if you know the next line of the song after I stop the song, and you haven't won anything here now in the last 90 days here at WESU, in order to qualify, yeah, you have to have not won in the last 90 days. So if you haven't and you know the next line of the song, give me a call here in Studio B, 860-685-7700. We're looking for the next seven words of this song.

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Okay, singer Daryl Hall turns 80 today, October 11th. This is Hall & Oates' 14th chart hit, reaching number 12 in late 1980. It's called You've Lost That Lovin' Feelin' right here on the Oldies Review.

Daryl Hall and John Oates, you've lost that love and feeling. I have a winner on the phone, and the winner's name is Dave from Summers, and he guessed it. It's I Heat Up Like a Burning Flame right here on the Oldies Review.

Wow. Got a little bit backed up and behind here today. There's Sonny and Cher with Baby Don't Go. And the winner of today's contest is Dave from Summers. Dave has a band, a group. He's got a blues band. He sings and he plays the harmonica. The band is called The Incredible Amplifiers. Yeah, The Incredible Amplifier from Summers, Connecticut. So thanks for playing, Dave, and thank you for that call. And I don't even have time to play the song because, yeah, I'm just about out of time. I don't have that much time left here. Let me play Dion right.

Now, those are the Belmonts in honor of Carlo Mastrangelo. His would have been his birthday, but he, I believe, passed away when? I have it here somewhere. Yeah. Well, it's going to do it for me. Thanks for all the calls today. So many requests. Really appreciate it. And congratulations to our contest winner, Dave from Summers. And I didn't even get to announce the things going on today. I had a whole list all made up, and I never got to it. Oh, well. Listen, have a good week, and stay dry. It's supposed to rain. And JCT2213 is up next. I think it's JQC or JCT. Yeah, okay. Well, anyway, they're up next. They're over there in Studio A. And I'll be back next Sunday morning at 10 a.m. Have a good week, everybody.

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1: Yes, thank you for tuning in. I'm DJ JCT.
0: And I'm DJ Kwam. DJ Coco is missing in action, it seems. But he will make an appearance.
1: Poor guy.
0: Yeah.
1: Hope you guys are all doing well today. We have some rain over here.
0: Always so, rain.
1: We're speaking softly.
0: Always rain on a JQC day.
1: Yeah.
0: You heard some songs. The first song you heard was Girl Boy Song by none other than Aphex Twin from his album, Richard D. James' album. Just classic. Just love it. I saw a video of him at a concert playing that live, and there were a bunch of, I think, bodybuilders on stage for some reason, and then people dressed in bear costumes, and it was just ridiculous, and I liked it a lot. You also heard Hopeful Hearts by DJ Clap. DJ Clap is someone that was sent to me, actually, by a friend, and it's kind of weird sample EDM footwork, and I've been really repeating it over and over recently. So, yeah. What else did we hear?
1: After that, we heard My Amazing Saturday from Tal Castle from their wonderful EP Songs at West End Prep, released on May 30th. It's a new release.
0: New release alert.
1: Okay, and then after that, you heard Untitled DMT from World Peace DMT and Rowan Please off their album The Velvet Underground, and Rowan, fun, electronic, kind of folky, just electronica.
0: Folky, yeah.
1: Very
0: if you will.
1: Yeah. Twee. Very fun genre.
0: I like that a lot. It's very whimsical, which makes me smile most of the time.
1: Yeah, that's what music's here for.
0: Exactly. Speaking of music, I think we're going to play some more music. What do you think about that, DJ JCT?
1: Yeah, that sounds great, DJ Kwam. Let's do it.
0: Let's do it.

announced a miraculous recovery and stood before King Everything. And he asked me to join him in the Red Wing. Took me to Pyland, said I'm a thigh man. I will be eternally hateful. Half-breaks!

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1: DJ Quam, can I just take a moment to say the views expressed in this program are the views of the individual broadcaster and do not necessarily reflect the view of Wesleyan University or the WESU management?
0: That's very true.
1: Yeah, I think that's very important to mention.
0: For example, if I said I like apples, that would not be WSU, it would be me.
1: Yeah, well, not necessarily it would be WSU, but...
0: Not necessarily, I mean, we don't know.
1: Yeah, we don't know a thing. We're just some individual broadcasters.
0: We're just some individual broadcasters.
1: Okay, what music did we hear? Let's talk about music.
0: So, first up, we heard Car Alarm, Turn Signal by... What is that even? Leah Cole, I think? Yes, Leah Cole. This is a ambient, kind of weird, artistic song. I really like it. It's a car alarm, but then it's made a composition around that. Shout out Leah Cole. She's from Chicago, which is also where I'm from. So, respect.
1: Next, we heard Tally Ho from The Clean. Very different vibe. Some nice 80s rock.
0: 86.
1: I love this song. Yeah, 1986. I really like The Clean. This is a fantastic album compilation. A lot of bangers, a lot of real hits on there, in my opinion, not the opinion of WSU. Next, we heard...
0: Oh, my days. We heard... These Angry Woods by Bowie from their new album, Your Face in Broad Strokes, which came out 2 days ago?
1: Mm-hmm.
0: Yeah, Bowie is a band from Wesleyan, but they're not defined by Wesleyan, but they all went to Wesleyan. But they're a great band, in my opinion, and I think they're pretty cool, and their new album is, so far, very good. That's a new release. Then we heard...
1: We heard Hot Freaks from Guided by Voices from their
0: album...
1: I like
0: this one a lot.
1: B-1000, 1994, Guided by Voices, fun.
0: B-1000 Blanket?
1: Yeah, B-1000. Yeah, just a cool indie rock group. Don't really actually know too much about them, unfortunately, but I really like this song, I really like this album, and, you know, been listening to it a lot recently.
0: Nice. We heard a different vibe after that, with Over the Hill by John Martin from his 1973 album, Solid Air. This is just a really nice folk sort of vibe. I have a playlist called Morning Music, and I always listen to this song when I wake up, and it just gets me ready for the day. And I think it's pretty good. We have more music coming up for you soon,
1: yes.
0: And we hope you enjoy the rest of what we have.
1: Mm-hmm.
2: If you do bad things, you go to Genoa.
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0: with that.
1: Everything I like comes out my soul. 50% of my life. 3, 2, 1, 2.

0: Yo, yo, yo, you are listening to JQC 2213 on WESU 88.1 FM Middletown. You heard some cool new songs. You heard some pretty cool new songs.
1: Yeah, first you heard Thursday from Sacred Holes and Wackos.
0: Wackos.
1: Yeah.
0: From their new EP, There to There.
1: From There to There, released on September 1st. Fun electronic music.
0: Oh, yeah.
1: Super weird. Pretty cool production,
0: wacky,
1: though.
0: Pretty wacko, if you ask me.
1: Yeah. Yeah.
0: The next song you heard was Save Me Please, Zeppo Swag X Me by Eek Baby. This is a single. This is also a new release. This came out in July. Eek Baby is, I think, a New York-based artist, and he's making beats and songs, and they're all very circus-like and kind of cyclical. And he just made a song with Lytris, and it's pretty good, and I like him, and it's new. It's a sound I haven't heard before, and he also looks really cool, so I kind of like him because he looks really awesome.
1: Next, we heard Leo from Jeanette from 1988 album Prefab in the Sun. This is a really, really fun song. Can't say I've listened to a lot of Jeanette otherwise, and what
0: me
1: I've
0: either.
1: Listened to Jeanette, this song really stands out.
0: Oh, this is their only release?
1: Yeah.
0: Wow.
1: Only release.
0: Crazy.
1: This song stands out, though. It's very good.
0: And then you listen to Still Tired by Herman and Klein from their album Our Noise. This is a callback to our sick DJ, DJ Coco. He showed me this song, I think, months ago, and I never listened to it. But then I listened to it the other day and went, huh, this song is really good. I like the drums of it. It kind of starts off, it kind of reminds me of Girl Boy song that we heard earlier. It just starts off very chill, and then crazy drums come in and you start dancing. And I like that a lot.
1: Yeah, I also like that a lot. And then did we hear any other music?
0: We didn't hear any other music, but we're
1: going
0: to
1: about
0: hear
1: to hear
0: more
1: some
0: music.
1: More music. Okay, we're going to hit you back with some more music, and then we're going to get to hear some promotions and PSAs, so
0: oh, yeah.
1: Everyone stay safe out there, and you'll hear more about that soon.
0: Enjoy your Sunday.
1: Ooh.

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7: 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We usually have some nice PSAs, some nice show promos, Wild Wild Life, one of my favorites. But views expressed in this program are the views of the individual broadcaster and do not necessarily reflect the view of Wesleyan University or the WESU management. Remember that.

I'm DJ Quam, and you heard some nice music. First, you heard Nia by Perilla from their album Intrinsic Rhythm. This is a song that I discovered the other day. It's an ambient song. It's very nice. I posted a very aesthetically pleasing Instagram story to this song, and I felt very proud of myself. So, yeah. You also heard Who Wanted by Negigemi from her album She Comes From Nowhere. She Comes From Nowhere. DJ JCT and I, DJ JCT is currently in the bathroom, but we both love that song. We were talking about how it makes us feel like we're like unicorns whenever we listen to that sort of soft bedroom, not even bedroom pop, just bedroom something. And it's very lush and it's very nice on a rainy Sunday morning, or afternoon actually now. Then you heard Fly Away Without You by User2222 from their album User2222's Greatest Hits. I actually don't know much about this track. This is a DJ JCT track. I really enjoyed it though. It was very indie electronica, but sort of in a retro way, I felt, and it seemed less with the current wave, which I appreciated. It was very melodic. Then you heard a new release. This is Tracks X2 by Kittycraft. This is a new single. This just came out. This came out September 22nd, so very recent. It dumbfounds me that Kittycraft can still make music that sounds so reminiscent of their old stuff and true to it 30 years after. And I really enjoyed that song, and I really enjoy the new stuff that I thought it was a band, but it's only one person. Really enjoying that. And lastly, you heard another new release from also a, I would say, somewhat retro artist. You heard Falling by Poison Girlfriend from the new album Reprises. This album came out in August 25th. I don't really know much about this album. The song I noticed was a sample of the melody from the Twin Peaks theme, which I think is very interesting. This album, at first glance, doesn't seem to be a true album. It seems to be sort of a remix or maybe re-release. But I know Boys and Girlfriend just played a show in New York that apparently was very good, and I didn't get to go, but I heard good things. Lots of good music that you're listening to. We have more good music for you. We got 20-ish minutes left of JQC time. Hope you enjoy what we've got.

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You are listening to JQC 2213 on WESU 88.1 FM Middletown. We just heard some nice songs. These songs include, the song you just heard was one of my honestly favorite songs of all time, The Range War by Todd Rundgren from his album Runt, The Ballads of Todd Rundgren. Now, I realized that I thought that Runt was just one album, but he made his debut album called Runt, and then he made an album after that, also called Runt, The Ballads of Todd Rundgren, where it was just a ballad album. And honestly, I like that one much more, because I'm much more into ballads than hard rock, I think. Excuse me. The next song that we heard was, or the song before that, was Six Three Times by Boris from their album Pink. I think that's one of the best punk metal-esque albums ever. I think Boris is so great. Now, this is my view. This is expressed by me, not by WASU. It's my own opinion. But I really love them. I really love turning up the music super loud and getting super angry. The song before that was a song that was shown to me. I want to give a shout-out to Leela Jennings, who is one of the hosts of Wild Wild Live, actually, that you heard the promo for earlier. She showed me the wonders of Fantagram, and so I played Turn It Off by Fantagram from their album Eyelid Movies. I think it's maybe my favorite album, our favorite song on the album. It's just super weird and super good and kind of dark and scary, but in a really good way. And I just like Fantagram all around. It's about that time of day where we're going to play one or two more songs for you and then head out. But I hope you enjoyed JQC 2213 so far, because it's been a joy for me. See you later.

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1: From NPR and WBEZ Chicago, this is Wait, Wait, Don't Tell Me, the NPR News Quiz. I'm Alzo Slade.
2: And I'm Nagin Farsad, filling in for Peter Sagal. This week, a big A-lister's new movie came out, and America flocked to everywhere but the theaters. We'll ask about how the star of Top Gun seems to have made his bottom gun. Plus, singer-songwriter Margot Price joins us live on stage to become a singer-songwriter quiz taker. And Alzo Slay tells us how much he loves reciting limericks.
1: 0 out of 4 stars.
2: We'll ask who's really hit rock bottom on our quiz coming up right after this hour's news.
3: Live from NPR News in Washington, I'm Janine Hurst. President Trump says on social media that there's an energy ceasefire between Russia and Ukraine. Ukrainian President Zelensky says he supports the idea, but he still doesn't have the details, and Russia hasn't commented yet. NPR's Luke Garrett has more.
4: Early Sunday, Zelensky said he wanted a deal with Russia that would bar the two warring nations from attacking oil and diesel infrastructure. Here he is on ABC News.
5: We are ready for a ceasefire. We are ready to begin from any kind of steps of de-escalation. We are ready for energy ceasefire, not to attack energy, both sides.
4: Zelensky then committed to holding Ukrainian elections if there's a 60-day ceasefire with Russia. Soon after, Trump announced an energy ceasefire between Ukraine and Russia, quote, effective immediately. But the deal has not been confirmed by Russia. And Zelensky says he and NATO's Secretary General Mark Rutte are still awaiting details on this deal between Russia and Ukraine. Luke Garrett, NPR News, the White House.
3: More than 100 people, including children, have died after a migrant boat capsized off the coast of Djibouti. That's according to the UN's migration agencies. Officials say over 100 people are missing, as NPR's Jewel Bright reports.
6: Officials say the boat was traveling from Djibouti to Yemen and was carrying at least 300 passengers. More than 80, mostly Ethiopian migrants, have been rescued. The sea crossing between Djibouti and Yemen is a popular but dangerous route for migrants from the Horn of Africa seeking to reach Gulf countries. The UN's migration agency estimates that more than 500,000 people tried to move along the route last year, and at least 900 people died or went missing along the way. Jewel Bright, NPR News, Lagos.
3: The remnants of Hurricane Isis are moving up the East Coast, dumping heavy rain and causing flooding, gusty winds, and the threat of tornadoes in places. The National Weather Service has issued flood and tornado watches for part of the mid-Atlantic. Philippe Papin is with the National Hurricane Center.
7: Rainfall is the primary hazard at this point. The actual wind circulation associated with the storm has continued to spin down over the higher terrain of the Appalachian Mountains. But they are expecting, again, some isolated flooding threat here across the Appalachians.
3: And he says people need to watch out for waterlogged trees that may topple over. The storm hit Destin, Florida, Friday night as a Category 2 storm, and at least 4 deaths are blamed on it. Meanwhile, Hurricane Simon is churning in the Pacific, and it's expected to make landfall in Mexico today. The Category 4 storm has maximum sustained winds of 145 miles an hour. Forecasters say Simon could bring 10 to 20 inches of rain over parts of southwestern Mexico. You're listening to NPR News from Washington. Pope Leo says he's undergoing surgery to remove a nodule from his lung. The 71-year-old says it's in the initial phase and it's localized, and that the surgery will take place in the next couple of days. He's expected to stay in the hospital for about a week. Leo made the announcement during a Sunday blessing and thanked the crowd for their support and their prayers. It's still not clear, though, if he intends to take a scheduled trip to Uruguay, Argentina, and Peru that was scheduled to take place early next month. Pakistan has imposed emergency rule in the province run by the political party of imprisoned Prime Minister Imran Khan. As Betsy Joles reports from Islamabad, this comes a week after Khan's party began a long march toward the capital.
8: The move effectively suspends the provincial government, controlled by Khan's party, Pakistan Tehreek-e Insaf. It hands some of those powers over to the federal government, which is run by two dynastic political rivals of PTI and heavily influenced by the military. It risks igniting significant political unrest. The decision comes after talks between PTI and the federal government failed to halt the march that has seen Khan supporters demanding his release. The government says PTI's indifference about fighting terrorism in this border region with Afghanistan justifies emergency rule. For NPR News, I'm Betsy Joles in Islamabad.
3: Egypt says a restored version of a second-century painting from the famous Fayum portraits will travel abroad for the first time. It'll be in Rome starting next month. I'm Janine Herbst, NPR News in Washington.
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1: From NPR and WBEZ Chicago, this is Wait, Wait, Don't Tell Me, the NPR News Quiz. I'm Alzo Slade, the winner of the 2026 Nobel Prize for Judge and Scorekeepering. And here's your host at the Studebaker Theater at the Fine Arts Building in Chicago, Illinois, filling in for Peter Sagal, it's Nagin Farsad.
2: Hey! Thanks, Alzo. Thanks, everybody. So happy to be here. Peter Sagal needed the week off because his sexy Will Shorts Halloween costume isn't going to make itself. Later on, the incredibly talented country music phenom Margot Price will join us to play our games. But first, it's your turn. The number is 1-888-WAIT-WAIT. That's 1-888-924-8924. Now, let's welcome our first listener contestant. Hi, you're on Wait, Wait, Don't Tell Me.
3: Hey, it's Paula calling from Washington, D.C.
2: Hi, Paula. What do you do in Washington?
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2: A surprising number of fans of the radiation oncology nurse profession. Woo! 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
2: Well, Paula, are you ready to play?
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2: 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It's Katie Nolan.
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5: Hi, Paula.
3: Hi, Mo.
2: And a comedian whose album is Yell Joy. Her special is Love Joy. It's Joyelle Nicole Johnson.
6: Hello, Paula.
2: So welcome to the show, Paula. You're going to play Who's Alzo This Time. Alzo Slade is going to read three quotes from this week's news, and if you know two of them, you'll win our prize, which is the voice of anyone on our show on your voicemail. Are you ready?
3: I'm ready. Let's do it.
2: All right. Here's your first quote.
1: Let them take out Los Angeles. Let them take out San Diego. That's a very small price to pay.
2: That was Donald Trump in a stump speech this week saying who could have L.A. and San Diego if they want.
3: Iran.
2: That's right, Iran. This week, President and 25th Amendment case study Donald Trump said Iran could take out L.A. and San Diego. To be clear, he didn't say it like they could take out L.A. It was like, you could take out L.A. Like, be my guest. Like, honestly, I get it. California Governor Gavin Newsom said he was appalled by the president's comments because if you're going to lose a city in California, it's Sacramento. Everybody knows that.
5: So the idea that the Iranians could take out L.A., how would they even make it up the 405?
2: No, and look, he's supposed to be this great deal maker, right? And he's going to start by offering Los Angeles? Like, dude, start with Hartford, Connecticut, and then work your way up. But on the bright side, if we do lose L.A., everyone else raises one number in hotness, right? All the sevens become eights.
1: Who's clapping? Sevens and eights? Or fives and sixes?
2: All right, here's your next quote from the Boston Globe.
1: 0 out of 4 stars, the worst movie of his career.
2: That was one of many, many movie critics saying the new movie Digger is the biggest flop of whose career?
3: Tom Cruise.
2: That's right, Tom Cruise. Digger is the worst movie of Tom Cruise's career, set to lose $250 million at the box office. Ooh. When people say Americans don't go to the movies anymore, they're specifically talking about Digger.
7: Yeah. I just think that, okay, like, I judge books by their covers, and on behalf of me and Alzo and the other two black people that are here, we don't like the title.
5: Oh.
2: I see that.
7: I don't like that hard R, all right? I don't want no diggers. I don't even want to dig up.
1: I concur. And when you say the name of the movie, please pronounce the D very strongly.
4: Very strongly.
5: Should we just say the D word?
7: Just the D word.
4: I like how vague they made the trailer. Enough people were like, is this a musical? This feels spiritually like a musical. And they had to come out and say, no, it's not. Please come see our movie. It's definitely not a musical.
2: And part of the problem is that Tom Cruise is in fat old man makeup in the movie. And that's not the, like, hot Tom Cruise that we want to see. But weirdly, it is exactly what Tom Cruise would look like if Scientology had let him age.
7: When I first moved to LA as a young pursuer of entertainment, I did go to the Scientology Center. Oh. Yeah, and they sat me down and they told me about the Tetons. And and I sat there and I was like, can I have a snack? And they said no, so I left.
2: I thought you were going to say, and they got me, and I'm actually 82 years old, and I look this good.
4: Snacks is the easiest way to get somebody in the door. How do you not have snacks
7: on hand?
4: How you
7: not going to have snacks? No popcorn, no cookies?
5: They
7: come on, man.
5: Absurd.
7: How am I going to dedicate myself to this God?
1: A God with no snacks is whack.
2: All right. Here's your last quote. It's from someone who just installed a new special door in their house.
1: The toilet paper, the paper towels, the detergent. It's easy to push it all right through.
2: According to the Washington Post, homeowners are putting in a new door for all the bulk purchases they bring home from where?
3: Costco?
2: That's right, Costco. Folks, it's called a Costco door, and it lets you take all your purchases from your garage and shove them right into your pantry. The fact that we're renovating our homes to accommodate the stuff we're buying from Costco really makes you say, you know what? Why stop at Los Angeles and San Diego? Right?
5: So I don't understand the door, but what if your pantry is nowhere near your garage?
4: Move it.
2: You have to, yeah. You need to, like, prioritize your Costco bulk items.
7: I have a question as a millennial. What's a homeowner?
2: Your next question is also, what is a Costco membership?
7: Absolutely. I represent two demographics that have no idea what's going on, a New Yorker and a childless person.
2: Well, one builder installing Costco doors told the Washington Post, quote, when you tell someone it's roughly $1,000 to put one in, they're like, yeah, that's a no-brainer. Dude, if you have $1,000 to spend on a door, why are you saving 8 cents by buying 100 rolls of toilet paper at a time?
4: Look, I think on its face it makes me go, ew, how foolish. But then it's like, it is kind of convenient to just open the... Yeah. Mouth of your kitchen and shove the food into it.
2: Right.
4: It's easier than, I assume, getting your kids to come out and help you bring the groceries in. Yeah. This way you can just...
2: Yeah, I mean, speaking of which, it's funny because I always thought Costco door was what I called my mouth when I was shoving in all the free samples at Costco. Mm-hmm. But, I mean, honestly, I say forget about the Costco door. I have an IKEA window where I toss out pieces that don't seem to fit anywhere.
4: Just the extra leg that you're like, this doesn't...
2: What is it?
4: I'm done, though. What's
2: it's called,
4: this?
2: Yeah. All right, Alzo, how did Paula do?
1: Paula did great. Perfect score, 3 out of 3.
4: Good job, Paula.
2: Amazing job, Paula.
3: Thank you.
2: Thanks so much for joining us. Right now, panel, time for you to answer some questions about this week's news. Mo, it's been debated for years, but this week a doctor declared once and for all that doing what is actually okay?
4: Ooh.
5: There could be so many different
2: so
5: things.
2: So many things, yeah.
5: It's not going to be smoking. That doing what? You got to give me a clue.
2: All right, here's a clue. Go back for as much guacamole as you
5: want. Overeating.
2: You're in a party setting, so you like keep going back for guacamole.
5: Oh, double dipping.
2: Double dipping. An article that goes to great lengths to describe what double dipping is, a doctor posits that it's gross, but not actually that gross. I don't love that the doctor then says, and you know what else? I don't wash my hands before surgery. Who has the time?
5: Is it supposed to build immunity or something?
2: Well, okay, so the doctor says, like, we get caught up worrying about mouth bacteria when it's not any grosser than other bacteria. So now that we're talking about mouth bacteria, who's got a big hankering for guacamole? Does anyone?
6: Such a crazy argument.
5: It is. I mean, I'm somebody who, I mean, truly makes sure to be the first person at a party so that I can eat the food before anyone else has exhaled on it.
6: I don't go to parties that don't have a sneeze guard.
2: Well, if you're still worried about it, like, just make sure that your chip is wearing an N95 mask before it approaches the salsa.
6: So the only logic is everything's gross?
2: Oh,
6: that's their defense,
2: is
6: that everything's gross, yeah. So might as well lick somebody you're at a party with? I don't like it.
2: That's science.
6: Yeah.
2: Katie, that's science.
6: Brutal.
8: You just go to a party and you just see somebody drinking out of the punch bowl with this
2: well, again,
5: the ladle.
6: Right, yeah, in their Costco
8: the
6: ladle. Bowl.
8: Yeah, exactly.
2: But I think the thing that's like, that no one really wants to say, that we're all too afraid to talk about, is that chips are too big. If you didn't make chips so big, you wouldn't need to double dip. Yeah.
6: Look
2: Thank
6: at that.
2: You.
6: Oh,
2: and that's why I'm running for president. Yes.
8: But Nagin, inversely, if the chip is too small, then my fingers and hand is going into the dip.
5: Yeah, that is a great
6: really
5: point.
6: Good point. Yeah.
2: Look, it's an engineering challenge, but we've sent people to the moon. We can do this.
8: Yeah. At Nagin's party, she has crumb chips.
2: I only invite people with dainty fingers. That's what I do at my parties.

0: 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We'll be back in a minute with more of Wait Wait Don't Tell Me from NPR.
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0: 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I'm Alzo Slade. We're playing this week with Joelle Nicole Johnson, Katie Nolan, and Mo Rocca. And here again is your host at the Studebaker Theater in Chicago, Illinois, Nagin Farsad.
1: Thanks, Alzo. Right now, it's time for the Wait, Wait, Don't Tell Me Bluff the Listener game. Call 1-888-WAIT-WAIT to play our game on air. Hi, you're on Wait, Wait, Don't Tell Me.
2: Hi, this is Alex from Boston, Michigan.
1: Hi, Alex. What do you do in Michigan?
2: I am a barista at a local coffee roaster called Sabbath, and I am a dad to two adorable little kids.
1: Oh, I love that. Wait, so as a barista, how much, like, psychological counsel do you have to give customers on a regular basis?
2: That's actually, like, the first requirement for the job. The coffee just kind of, like, keeps us going through the day.
1: Well, thanks so much for joining us, Alex. In this game, our panelists will each share a story, but only one of them is true. You have to figure out which one. What's the topic, Alzo?
0: Bad billionaire. Bad, bad.
1: Now, look, we all think of billionaires as people improving our society with good works and charity. But, and I hope you're sitting down, sometimes they do bad things. Our panelists are going to tell you about one such malfeasance this week. Pick the one who's telling the truth, and you'll win the Wait Waiter of your choice on your voicemail. Are you ready to play?
2: Oh, boy. Let's go.
1: All right. First up, it's Joelle Nicole Johnson.
3: Billionaires, they're just like us. They purchase daily necessities like groceries, gas, and elections. They bust seams on their pants, moves on the dance floor, and unions. And, of course, they crowd into elevators, situation rooms, and immersible submarines in search of the Titanic. Insert Amar Rahman, a Pakistani billionaire who has a new special interest. His new obsession is spending some of his disposable income in search of the Titanic submersible. That's right. He's building the Titanic submersible submersible, which is a submersible built to look for the Titanic submersible. And while they're only in the testing phase, they have already sunk five submersible submersibles. When asked for a comment, his wife said, he can go down there if he wants to, but he ain't taking his diamond wedding ring. That's a woman who knows her husband's affairs are in order.
1: About the new Titanic submersible from Joelle Nicole Johnson. Your next story of billionaires behaving badly comes from Mo Rocca.
4: When the Youngstown, Ohio Museum of Art announced that it would be closing after 125 years, homeboy-turned-tech billionaire Jim Margolis came to the rescue with a $250 million bequest on a single condition, that each room of the museum contain at least one of his collection of prized psychedelic blacklight posters displayed optimally, which means no light sources other than the black UV light that shows off gems like his scenes of neon mushrooms. As a result, all other works of art are virtually impossible to see now. The newly renamed Youngstown Museum of Glow-in-the-Dark Art has resorted to adding black velvet flocking to its most prized pieces, a Rembrandt, two Pollocks, and a Gilbert Stuart portrait of George Washington, which, to be fair, looks pretty trippy now. And all museum-goers need to wear a black light vest in order to avoid running into each other. Museum-goer Leslie Goldman says the museum is a great place to visit if you've always wondered what the weird stoner kid from your college would do with a bunch of money.
1: A newly renovated museum that highlights black light art from Morocco, your last story of bad billionaire behavior comes from Katie Nolan.
5: 94-year-old billionaire Barry Side is certainly not the first old man to enjoy feeding the critters at his local park. He may, however, be the first to use his fortune to fund an operation so extensive it's fueling a rat infestation. Chicago officials say Barry Side is paying a group of people to regularly scatter piles of expensive imported nuts, macadamia, Brazil, etc., all over Lincoln Park in what is the most impressive case of nut spreading since any man sat down on public transportation. When it comes to things old billionaire men can do with their nuts, this certainly is not the worst. But the rats it's attracting are causing property damage that the city says may end up costing taxpayers. While they have fined Side repeatedly, he always pays those fines in full and on time, and then continues to drop nuts. In fact, the more they fine him, the more nuts he drops. I guess it's true you can't put a price on chasing your dream, even if that dream is to become some sort of reverse Pied Piper who sucks.
1: Okay. Alex, you've got a Titanic submersible tour from Joyelle Nicole Johnson, a billionaire blacklight fan from Morocco, and from Katie Nolan, a billionaire feeding the hungry rats. Which one is real?
2: I don't know. I wouldn't doubt any of them, but the one that sounds like it's actively doing the most harm is the rat problem, so I'm going to say that's probably the most likely one.
1: All right, well, to find out the correct answer, we spoke to a reporter covering the real story.
6: When neighbors and park staffers have asked the nut spreaders why they're doing it, they've gotten cursed out.
1: Chicago reporter Monica Eng talking about the billionaire rat infestation and using the term nut spreader in a journalistic capacity. Congratulations, Alex. You got it right. You not only earned a point for Katie, but you've won our prize, the voice of your choice on your voicemail. Thanks so much for calling us today.
2: Thanks.
7: In the afterlife, you could be headed for the serious strike. Now you make the scene all day.
1: And now, the game where big names do something for which they're utterly unprepared. It's not my job. Margot Price has built an impressive career in country music, putting out 6 albums and performing all over the world. On the side, she does duets with Willie Nelson and Joan Baez, is on the board of Farm Aid, and even wrote an autobiography. She's in town performing in the 80 years of John Prine celebration, and we somehow managed to convince her to lower her standards and come hang out with us. Margot Price, welcome to Wait, Wait, Don't Tell Me.
8: Hello.
1: So excited to talk to you, and especially, can you tell us why you're here in Chicago?
8: Yes, we are celebrating 80 years of John Prine and his wonderful music, and right? A lot of people don't know that John grew up in Maywood, Illinois, so it's good to be here and celebrate.
1: So did you ever, did you ever get to work with him or meet him?
8: Yes, I met him actually on his 70th birthday, and we forged a great friendship. I got to sing with him on stage, tour with him. We even did a duet of his song, Unwed Fathers, and donated the proceeds to the ACLU.
1: That's really nice. Do you have, like a favorite memory of John Prine?
8: Let's see. One time we got really drunk together, and I almost missed my flight because he was partying harder than we were. It was like a 6 a.m. flight, but yeah. We hung out with John until about 4 in the morning.
1: Wow.
8: It was a good time.
1: Wow. Like, the second I turned, 35, I could stay up past 8, so I'm very impressed. So you had a specific moment in your life when you realized that you should be a musician. Can you walk us through that?
8: Let's see, are you talking about a mushroom trip that
1: yeah.
8: I had?
1: Yeah.
8: Okay, yeah. I ate a lot of mushrooms, and I was about 19 years old. And during this psychedelic experience, I was just realizing that I did not want to major in communications, and that I decided I was going to move to Nashville and pursue my dream of writing songs. It was quite intense, I will say. I thought maybe I was never coming back from it, because they said you have to eat like, I don't know, a lot of them. But I ate too much.
4: Was it an all you can eat? Or?
8: Yes.
4: I'm a clean teen, so I've actually never done mushrooms. How do you prepare them? Do you cook them?
1: You saute them. No, reduced balsamic.
8: They taste a lot better if you did that. They really taste like garbage. And I just usually eat some of them and then choke down some peanut butter.
4: Do you use
8: afterwards?
4: A dip?
8: No dip. No
4: so
8: dip.
4: There's no
8: but
4: dip,
8: yeah, people, some people put them
9: double
8: on pizza.
9: Dip. I put mine in applesauce.
8: I like that. Okay, perfect.
4: Do you
8: perfect.
4: Double dip?
8: We'll get along. We'll get along, right?
1: These are tips that NPR audiences will never use.
0: I don't know. I think you'd be surprised.
8: I think so. they regrow your brain and they connect new neural pathways. So I don't know. I'm all about that over big alcohol.
4: And then it's all things considered.
8: Yes.
1: So, there's a couple of interesting things about that, your first album. And one of them is that, I don't know, I heard that if this is true, that you pawned your wedding ring to finance your first album. Is that true?
8: Yes, that's true.
1: And what did your husband think of that?
8: He was way down with it. He actually sold our car. So he was more in than me. He was like, you got to make this record. And he pawned.
1: Did you think of like 50 other things you could pawn before the wedding ring? Or were you like, eh?
8: I don't know. We sold guitars. We sold microphones. So it was like everything must go, all of our eggs in one basket. To make the album.
0: So basically you're in the studio butt naked recording
8: the album. We went to Memphis and recorded it at Sun Studios. And
1: cool.
8: Yeah.
1: Is there a song on the album about you pawning your ring to make the album?
8: Yeah, there is. The last song is called World's Greatest Loser. It's talking about how we'd lose all the things, except for our love for each other.
9: That's so sweet.
1: Really lovely. God.
8: 23 years later.
1: The other interesting thing about that album is that it was released by Jack White's Third Man Records.
10: Nice.
1: But you only got that deal after 30 rejections. Now, when that album blew up and you were nominated for Grammys, did you go on a revenge tour of those 30 rejections?
8: Actually, I was accepting an award at the Ryman for the Americana Music Association, and I saw a lot of people who had passed on my record, and so I thanked all the people who told me no.
9: Yes!
8: Yeah, you got to thank your haters.
1: Yes!
9: Fair enough.
8: That's right.
9: Margot, can I ask who your country top five is?
1: Yes.
8: Ooh, I like that. Okay, well, I'm going to go with John Prine is going to be in there. Mm-hmm. Yeah. Give a shout out to Dolly Parton. She's right in there, right?
1: Speaking of Dolly Parton, she famously only followed 67 people

0: extravagant outfit with lots of chains and gold rhinestones and things on it. So, yeah, we were stuck there for a minute.
1: And please tell me that has turned into a country song.
2: That sounds like,
0: yeah. Needs to be, right?
3: That sounds like a John Baez song.
0: Yeah.
3: From rhinestones.
0: Yeah.
1: Well, Margo, it's been so great talking to you, but we've asked you here to play a game we're calling...
4: From Days of Unrest to Nights of Unrest.
1: Your new album is called Days of Unrest, so we decided to ask you about nights of unrest, or sleepwalking. Answer 2 out of 3 questions correctly, and you'll win our prize for one of our listeners. Alza, who's Margo playing for?
4: Janelle Thomas of Cleveland, Ohio.
1: All right. Thanks. Here's your first question. Cincinnati Reds pitcher Brock Burke is a, quote, lifetime sleepwalker. So it wasn't great for his roommates back in the minors when he did what? Was it A, stand up, yell grenade, make an explosion sound, and get right back into bed? Or B, sit bolt upright, say, I am a robot, and then make beeping noises for half an hour? Or was it C, lean over his roommate's bed and start loudly arguing ball and strike calls?
0: Ooh. That's tough, but I think I'm going to go with C.
1: Would you really go with C?
0: Should I?
1: I'm just saying, like, if you had another choice, what would that other choice be?
0: Okay,
4: I think you should think of a very explosive choice.
0: Okay, yeah. A.
1: Oh, A?
4: Oh, A.
1: That's
4: wow.
1: Right. That's the run. He yelled grenade. That's so good. You're so good at this.
5: So smart.
0: Okay. Awesome. Thanks.
5: You know everything.
0: Thanks. I was really nervous about this today. I was.
1: That's right. He yelled grenade. Here is your next question. Another famous sleepwalker is Keith Richards, who says he was sleepwalking when he did what? Was it A, wrote and recorded the main guitar riff for Satisfaction? Was it B, bought 2 kilograms of cocaine? Or was it C, called his manager and agreed to do a solo album?
0: I'm going to say B.
4: B is cool, but it's not satisfying.
0: Oh. All right. A, Satisfaction.
1: Yes, A. What? Yes.
0: Wow.
1: Here's the story. Apparently, he was sleeping when he recorded the riff, and when he played the tape back in the morning, it was just that iconic song and then like 40 minutes of snoring. All right. Margo, here's your last question. Sleep talking can be just as weird. One woman reported on Reddit that her husband stayed in bed but did spend an entire night repeatedly doing what? Was it A, playing the main guitar riff from Satisfaction? Was it B, celebrating his recent election as the mayor of Pumpkin Town? Or was it C, complaining that his pillow was, quote, being a little stinker?
0: B. B.
1: That's right.
0: I was gonna guess B anyway.
1: It's B. He sat up. He said, "We shall call it Pumpkin Town," and gave his wife his watch like it was the key to the city, and then murmured, "I'm the mayor of Pumpkin Town," throughout the rest of the night. And that's how that went down. Alzo, how did Margo do on our quiz?
4: She did a great job. All on her own, she got 3 out of 3.
1: So good.
0: Thank you. Thank you.
1: Oh, my God.
3: It's all about collaboration.
4: That's right.
5: So impressive.
1: Price is a singer, songwriter who's part of the 80 Years of John Prine tribute concert in Chicago. Her new album, Days of Unrest, is out now. Margo Price, thank you so much for joining us on Wait, Wait, Don't Tell Me.
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0: 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From NPR and WBEZ Chicago, this is Wait, Wait, Don't Tell Me, the NPR News Quiz. I'm Alzo Slade. We're playing this week with Mo Rocca, Joelle Nicole Johnson, and Katie Nolan. And here again is your host at the Studebaker Theater in Chicago, Illinois, Nagin Farsad.
1: Thanks, Alzo. In just a minute, one of America's top 10 unfinished limerick-based games. It's the Listener Limerick Challenge. If you'd like to play, give us a call at 1-888-WAIT-WAIT. That's 1-888-924-8924. But first, we have some more questions for the panel. Joelle.
2: Yes?
1: The new electric Mazda has an external speaker that sends preset warning messages to pedestrians who are about to cross the street. But drivers have found that you can also use the speaker to tell pedestrians what?
2: Oh, Lord. Back up off me.
1: You know what? I'm going to give that to you. To basically to F right off.
2: Yeah!
1: Because the new Mazda just launched in Australia plays preset messages like look up from your phone or please proceed first, but you can type in anything for it to say.
2: What?
1: So right.
2: That's
1: and so
2: terrible.
1: Soon the cars were telling pedestrians, look up from your effing phone and walk faster, dirtbag. Those are funny, but it could be more effective. Like, can you imagine walking in front of a car right as it says, Lord, forgive me for what I'm about to do?
3: That's crazy. Why would you let your car talk? Anything I type, it's going to say?
4: Didn't you ever watch Knight Rider?
2: I know. I always wanted a talking car.
1: Wait, but like, Knight Rider's talking to you.
3: Yeah.
1: This is just to
3: other
1: pedestrians.
3: People.
2: I love it.
1: Wait, what would you have your car say?
2: I don't like your outfit.
1: You know that, like, the first pedestrian to experience this thing is going to be absolutely mystified. Like, did that hatchback just call me a bitch? Katie, there's a new Halloween trend this year. Instead of giving out candy to trick-or-treaters, some houses are giving out what?
3: Oh, boy.
1: Yeah.
3: Is it finally the drugs they've been telling us they sneak into their candy?
1: Let's say dental floss? Let me give you a hint.
3: Perfect. So not close.
1: They're calling it, and this is true, trick-or-reading.
3: Books?
1: Books, that's
3: okay.
1: Right.
3: Okay. All right.
1: We
3: like it.
1: Giving out books instead of candy is a great way to both spread the joy of reading and make absolutely sure your little free library gets vandalized later that night. Like, what do you even say? Here you go, kid. Take this copy of Infinite Jest. It's fun size.
0: This is where kids are like, candy corn ain't so bad at all.
4: Behave, or I'm giving you the power broker for Halloween.
3: I don't think it's the best way to convince kids to read books by taking away their expected candy and replacing it with a book. I don't think they're going to go, yes!
1: It's new levels of lame.
3: I love this!
1: Yeah.
2: I'm going to say I was that nerd, though. Like, if you had gave me the Babysitter's Club, I'd have been sitting outside your house like a stray cat.
3: It's also so hard to read when your mask keeps slipping down. Like, there's a lot of costumes that it would not be easy to read a book in.
1: Yeah.
2: Oh, that's why the KKK don't read?
4: I was a ghost, not a Klansman, that Halloween. Let it go, Joelle.
1: Coming up, up, it's Lightning Fill in the Blank, but first it's the game where you have to listen for the rhyme. If you want to play on air, you can call or leave a message at 1-888-WAIT-WAIT. That's 1-888-924-8924. You can see us most weeks right here at the Studebaker Theater in downtown Chicago, and join us on the road. We'll be in Kalamazoo, Michigan, coming up on October 22nd, and in Normal, Illinois on November 12th. For tickets and information to all our live events, go to nprpresents.org. 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
5: Hi, this is Parker Webster calling from Minneapolis, Minnesota.
1: Hi, Parker. What do you do in Minneapolis?
5: Spend time at the river, take my dogs to the dog park.
0: This sounds like a good regular dude.
1: Yeah, like you sound like pretty, like you're pretty zen over there in Minneapolis.
5: Exactly, yeah.
1: Well, welcome to the show, Parker. Alzo Slade is going to read three news-related limericks with the last word or phrase missing from each. If you can fill in that last word or phrase correctly on two limericks, you win. Here's your first limerick.
0: The insidious makers say Neato will make puffy treats with extra Heato. Purveyors of horror turn snack food explorers with the scary, spiced, hot, flaming
5: Cheeto.
1: That's right, Cheeto. Though they're mostly known for incredibly popular horror movies and TV shows, Blumhouse Studios announced a new collaboration just in time for Halloween. The Flavor of Fear Spicy Cheetos. And the scariest part, when you eat them in the dark, you won't need to lick your fingers because you'll feel someone else licking them for you. The Flavor of Fear Cheetos are coated with a sweet phantom heat that'll, quote, tingle and fizz before leaving your mouth numb. And that proves the name is dead on, because nothing in this world would scare me more than putting a Cheeto in my mouth and having it fizz.
0: I just settled for Pop Rocks. Remember those?
4: Yes.
0: Not Cheetos, just Pop Rocks.
1: Yeah. Pop Rocks. Would you guys eat any scary snacks? Are you putting a Cheeto fizz up in that mouth?
0: Well, when you say it like that.
1: All right, here's your next limerick.
0: To drinking odd shots, I'm confessing, but I do get a full vegan blessing. With cilantro and chives, I feel fully alive. I am knocking back green goddess.
5: Tressin?
1: That's right! A cookbook author on a book tour handed out samples of vegan green goddess salad dressing and noticed people were knocking them back like shots. So she decided to add vodka, and now they're calling it the Swampy Mary, which is like a great way to ruin vodka while also ruining your salad dressing.
6: I would drink it.
1: The salad dressing or the Swampy Mary?
6: Both. It's, okay. I often eat a taste of dressing and I go, I wish it was socially acceptable to take a sip of this. And now, with vodka in it, it is.
0: So you're at home by yourself just knocking down like balsamic vinaigrette.
6: Uh-huh. It's, usually like or sometimes you get a nice ranch that's watery in the right way. And you're like, I could really swirl that.
1: You see, like, Katie in her apartment, like, you know, passed out with, like, Paul Newman's bottles all over her body.
6: It sounds delicious.
1: All right, here's your last limerick.
0: These chirps are completely absurd. They're so loud that my vision is blurred. Big beaks that are wide will get under my hide. I am finding the world's loudest
5: bird.
1: That's right. This week, scientists announced they're getting closer to figuring out what is the loudest bird, finally. One of the contenders is the red-legged sirema of South America, an obvious choice. But the North American loudest bird might be the Canadian goose. And I don't know about the loudest, but despite being from Canada, it definitely is the biggest jerk. You guys have any, like, contenders for loudest bird out there?
7: Yeah, Megyn Kelly.
6: I was going to say, give me a couple of those Swampy Marys. I'll be the world's loudest bird.
1: Alzo, how did Parker do?
0: 3 out of 3, perfect score. Congratulations.
5: Thanks so much, guys.
1: Parker, thank you so much for playing. playing the game.
5: Thank you.
1: Goodbye. To our final game, Lightning Fill in the Blank. Each of our players will have 60 seconds in which to answer as many fill-in-the-blank questions as they can. Each correct answer is worth 2 points. Alzo, can you give us the scores?
0: Of course. Joyelle and Mo are tied up at 2, and Katie has the lead with 3.
1: Okay.
4: Right.
1: So, Joyelle and Mo, because you're tied, I'm going to randomly choose Joyelle to go first.
2: Yeah.
1: Here we go.
2: Yeah.
1: The clock will start when I begin your first question. Fill in the blank. On Wednesday, the CDC said it was monitoring people traveling to the U.S. from Siberia after a lab worker there died from the blank.
2: Ooh, the plague.
1: Right. This week, Tropical Storm Isaias intensified into the first blank of the Atlantic storm season.
2: Hurricane.
1: Right. According to a new report, donations to the Kennedy Center fell by approximately blank percent after Trump's name was added.
2: Oh, a lot of percent.
6: Yeah, that's correct.
1: That's right, 100%. This week, a man in Ohio was jailed for sending blank to a state senator.
2: Ooh, his dirty panties.
1: Close. A picture of a shark's penis. On Wednesday, the CDC confirmed that Pennsylvania had suppressed 1,000 blank cases.
2: Measles, because people are stupid and not vaccinating their kids.
1: Right. On Thursday, poet Ann Carson won the blank prize in literature.
2: Nobel?
1: Right. This week, a teacher in Iowa was fired after her school discovered she was offering extra credit to any student who blanked.
2: did really good on a test.
1: Any student who gave her money for her vacation fund. The teacher was fired after administrators discovered she was offering extra credit to any student who gave her cash for her trip to Ecuador. Staff at the school argued that it was unfair to her students, but ask any kid if they'd rather write a 10-page paper or give $5 to their teacher, and you'll see there was no crime here. It's crazy. Also, how did Joyelle do?
0: She got 5 right for 10 more points, total of 12.
1: Good job, Joyelle.
2: I did it.
6: Good job.
1: All right. Mo, you're up next. Fill in the blank. According to new data, by 2030, Kabul could become the first major city to run out of blank.
4: Water.
1: Right. This week, election officials warned that the Postal Service may delay mail-in blanks.
4: Ballots.
1: Right. As a Senate race between Ken Paxton and James Tallarico tightens, Trump held a campaign rally in blank.
4: Texas.
1: Right. This week, the state of California asked a startup to please stop staging fights between blanks and blanks.
4: Between Sharks and Jets. No, that's New York. Bloods and Crips.
1: Between robots and YouTubers. On Wednesday, the WHO released the first global guidelines for measuring childhood blank.
4: Obesity.
1: Right. On Monday, blank announced they were again raising ticket prices for their theme parks.
4: Oh, Disney.
1: Right. This week, fishing boats off the Florida Keys say they keep reeling in what they call square grouper, which is their name for blank.
4: Oh, which is the one that has square patties? Is that Wendy's?
6: Wendy's.
0: This is rapid fill in the blank. Yeah.
1: Take your time, Mo. Keep it going.
4: Discarded Wendy's patties.
6: Nice.
1: So close. Bricks of cocaine.
6: Oh, my God.
1: According to fishermen, reeling up plastic-wrapped bricks of drugs floating off the Florida Keys is actually pretty common. Authorities are reminding fishers to always practice catch and release, gently returning the brick back to the water to help maintain a healthy cocaine population. Also, how did Mo do?
0: 5 right, 10 more points, total of 12, still tied with Joyelle.
6: Good job, Mo.
1: Hey. Does Katie need to win?
6: Oy.
0: She needs 5 to win.
1: All right. Katie, this is for the game. On Monday, Donald Trump signed an executive order aimed at lowering blank prices.
6: Gas?
1: Right. On Tuesday, Paramount finalized their merger with blank.
6: Warner Brothers?
1: Right. This week, the White House told blank agents to increase their daily arrests.
6: ICE?
1: Right.
6: Oh.
1: On Wednesday, McDonald's was sued for using a blank tool to adjust prices.
6: AI?
1: Right. This week, police in North Carolina pulled over two men who were caught driving blank on a public roadway.
6: Lawnmowers?
1: A couch set on top of two electric scooters.
6: What?
0: You gotta do what you gotta do.
1: Despite market uncertainty, AI giant blank is still expected to hold an IPO in November.
6: What are these stupid companies called? Dupixent.
1: Anthropic.
6: That's the one.
1: On Thursday, Joe Rogan renewed his massive podcast deal with music streamer blank.
6: Spotify?
1: Right. This weekend, a woman who was caught posing as a substitute teacher at a high school in Milwaukee said she only did it because she loves blank so much.
6: Well, is it learning?
1: Because she loves yelling at kids so much. The woman got through three full periods just yelling at the kids before someone figured out she wasn't a real teacher. That's fun that it took three periods. That's two whole periods of students being like, yeah, this situation really makes sense. Also, how did Katie do? Did she do well enough to win?
0: Katie needed five to win. She got five right for 10 more points.
1: Hey!
0: Total of 13 and the win.
1: Congratulations, Katie.
6: Thank you.
1: In just a minute, we'll ask our panelists to predict after Digger what'll be the next big Hollywood flop. 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Philip Gotico writes our limericks. Our public address announcer is Paul Friedman. Our ops manager is Jasira Vardek. Thanks to the staff and crew at the Studebaker Theater. BJ Lederman composed our theme. Our program is produced by Jennifer Mills, Miles Dornbos, and Lillian King. Special thanks to Mohaned El Sheikhi, Janie Hoffman, and Dom Banyas. Regular thanks to Peter Gwynn. Emma Choi is our vibe curator. Technical direction, Lorna White. Our CFO is Colin Miller. Our production manager is Robert Newhouse. Our senior producer is Ian Chillag. The executive producer of Wait, Wait, Don't Tell Me is Mike Danforth. Now, panel, what'll be the next big Hollywood flop? Katie Nolan.
6: It's called You Can't See Anything, and it's a documentary about the Youngstown Museum of Glow-in-the-Dark Art, but they forget to buy the blacklight.
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7: We usually know him as Madea, but what happens when he puts on stilettos, a scowl, and whiteface? It's Tyler Perry's Melania.
0: And if any of that happens, we'll ask you about it on Wait, Wait, Don't Tell Me.
1: Thank you, Alzo Slade. Thanks also to Katie Nolan, Joyelle Nicole Johnson, and Mo Rocca. And thanks to all of you for listening. I'm Nagin Farsad, filling in for Peter Sagal, and we'll see you next week.

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1: You know what was on the jukebox in the front.

0: Now Matt the Cat's gonna show you what was on the juke in the back.
1: Hey there, Hep Cats and Crazy Kittens. I'm your old Rockola jukebox operator, Matt the Cat. Back on the scene with my record machine with the juke in the back. 1940s and 50s rhythm and blues. Each week we spotlight the soul that came before rock and roll. Rhythm and blues, the forgotten bridge between big band music and rock and roll music. And this week we begin a mammoth, behemoth, multi-part series on one of the most important African-American artists in history, Louis Jordan. His style combined jazz, rhythm and blues, old black vaudeville, and even a little bit of country and western music. Jordan meshed all that together, added some tongue-in-cheek, and a whole lot of showmanship. This week we'll dedicate the entire show to Louis Jordan's earliest recordings, from 1938 to 1941. This is the time right before he hit the big time. But listening to these records, you certainly hear the DNA of the great, huge hit singles that would follow. We'll get into Louis' bio in just a few minutes. But first, let's kick off the program with his very first record. In 1938, Louis Jordan left famous drummer Chick Webb's band and formed his own Elks Rendezvous band. He named them that after the popular Harlem night spot. His first group was made up mostly of musicians from Jesse Stone's orchestra. The Elks Rendezvous band originally backed up a vocalist named Rodney Sturgis. And even though this first record is credited to Rodney Sturgis with Louis Jordan's Rendezvous band, it is Louis Jordan singing lead vocal on Toodaloo On Down. Recorded on December 20th, 1938, and issued by Decca Records in January of 1939. Here is the beginning of a superstar, Louis Jordan, with Toodaloo On Down. I'm Matt the Cat, and you're digging the juke in the back.

Louis Jordan's early recordings are our feature this week, and that was his very first record, Toodaloo on Down, issued by Decca in January 1939. Louis Jordan was born in Brinkley, Arkansas on July 8, 1908, to Jim and Adele Jordan. Louis's father was a bandleader and music teacher and played nearly every kind of horn. He was also a member of the Rabbit Foot Minstrels. And before Louis was in his teens, he would accompany his father on summer tours with the Minstrels. Now, the Rabbit Foot Minstrels also launched the careers of Bessie Smith and Ma Rainey. After high school, Louis entered Arkansas Baptist College, where he played in the college band as well as on the baseball team. He was a shortstop and loved baseball and actually thought about going into it full time, but couldn't stay out of the limelight. He just had to perform, and so music took center stage for young Louis Jordan. He dropped out of college, got married, had a baby, and then found himself using music to support his new family. First, he was playing with Jimmy Pryor's Imperial Serenaders in El Dorado, Arkansas. Then he moved to Hot Springs to play with Junie Bug and Selmer Tuna Boy Williams. By the early 30s, he had moved to Philadelphia and joined the Charlie Gaines Orchestra. During this time, Charlie Gaines got the opportunity to back up Louis Armstrong on a recording session, and Louis Jordan is playing alto sax on that session. Armstrong was, of course, a major influence on Jordan. The two would record together about 15 years later. I'll be playing that record for you in a couple of weeks. Jordan then got the chance to record his first vocal. It was on a tune called I Can't Dance, I Got Ants in My Pants, with the Clarence Williams Orchestra. And by 1936, he had moved to New York City and was hired by the great drummer Chick Webb for his renowned orchestra. Webb's group was the resident band up at the Savoy Ballroom in Harlem. Webb was working with fellow bandleader and arranger Jesse Stone. Stone recognized that Louis Jordan had a knack for performing, and as soon as he found out that he could sing, began arranging some vocals for Jordan to sing. Chick Webb had another great singer at this time, a young Ella Fitzgerald. Soon, Webb's two singers were getting a lot more attention than he was, so he up and fired Louis Jordan. That was all right, because Louis was ready to break out on his own. With the support of Jesse Stone, Jordan borrowed Stone's orchestra and formed the Elks Rendezvous Band, where he cut his first records. The band members on this first session, held on December 20th, 1938, were Louis Jordan on clarinet, barry sax, and alto sax, Courtney Williams on trumpet, Lem Johnson on tenor sax, Clarence Johnson on piano, Charlie Drayton on bass, and Walter Martin on drums. Decca Records issued this single in February of 1939 as Louis Jordan's Elks Rendezvous Band. Here's Honey and the Bee Ball as we feature Louis Jordan's first recordings this week on The Juke in the Back, the soul that came before rock and roll.

Rodney Sturgis with Louis Jordan's Rendezvous Band. Now that's Rodney Sturgis singing lead vocal on that song, while Louis Jordan plays clarinet, alto sax, and barry sax. Louis' name on the record is spelled L-O-U-I-E because he didn't want people to call him Louis Jordan. Soon his name would be listed on record labels as L-O-U-I-S Jordan and his Timpani 5. Oh, the Timpani 5. Let's talk about that for a second. They were called the Timpani 5 for a couple of reasons. One was because they actually were using timpani on stage for about the first 3 years of their existence. But also, timpani, spelled T-Y-M-P-A-N-Y, can refer to someone who's puffed up. Long after timpani kettle drums had been removed from the act, they still called themselves the Timpani 5, even when there were six or seven guys in the group. This next record, recorded in New York City on March 29, 1939, was the first appearance on record of Louis Jordan and his Timpani 5. All these early records are great. There's nothing wrong with them. But they are missing one important ingredient that would define his hit record career. And that's that they lack a little bit of sophistication. He's just beginning to perfect his comedic, tongue-in-cheek delivery, as is evident on this record. Here's Doug the Jitterbug, Louis Jordan and his Timpani 5 from 1939 on the Juke in the Back.

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1: Miss Rosa here, keeping the tubes warm and the drinks cool at the Juke in the Back.

Louis Jordan and his Timpani Five in the spotlight this week on The Juke in the Back. It's part one of a multi-part series on the great influential recordings of Louis Jordan. In fact, no African-American artist was more popular during the 1940s than Louis Jordan. His records crossed over into the pop market, but not yet. This week, we're featuring the earliest recordings, from 1938 to 41, and at this point, Louis Jordan has yet to have a hit record. That's Keep a Knockin', recorded on March 29, 1939, in New York City. Of course, Little Richard would cut his own variation of that song in 1957. Let's flip Keep a Knockin' over right now, baby, for Louis Jordan and his Timpani Five, and at the Swing Cats Ball.

0: Sam Jones done snagged his britches. Louis Jordan and his Timpani Five cut at that New York City session held on the 29th of March in 1939. We jump now to Louis Jordan's next recording session held on October 14th of 39. This time he cut the Fats Waller classic, Honeysuckle Rose. Waller wrote the tune in 1929 with lyrics by Andy Razif, but it's Waller's 1934 recording of the tune that's best known. Honeysuckle Rose was also recorded by Count Basie, Coleman Hawkins, and Earl Hines in 1937. Louis Armstrong cut a version of it in 1938, and here's Louis Jordan doing it in 1939. He's the feature on this week's program and many programs to come as we look at the great recorded output of Louis Jordan from 1938 to 1951. This week we're focusing on 38 to 41. Here's Louis Jordan and his Timpani Five with Fats Waller's Honeysuckle Rose.
1: Honey.

four-day blues, Louis Jordan and his Timpani Five from late 1939, spinning off the Decca label, holding stable on my rickety old jukebox turntable. Now, the Timpani Five personnel had remained pretty much the same, except the tenor saxist Lem Johnson was out and Stanford Simon was in on tenor sax. Up next is a tune recorded in March of 1940, and it's about famed jazz disc jockey Symphony Sid. At the time, Sid, born Sidney Tarnopol, was working at WHOM in Jersey City. He hosted a late-night jazz program called After Hours Swing Session. Louis Jordan decided to put some ABCs and 1-2-3s into this song and called it After School Swing Session, Swingin' with Symphony Sid. Let's dig on it now as we feature the seldom-heard early recordings from the great Louis Jordan. This is part one of a multi-part feature here on your source for 1940s and 50s rhythm and blues, The Juke in the Back.

Out of the after-school swing session, the jump, jump, jumping session. I'm a lucky kid, do your symphony, Sid, talking about the kids around the town. I have learned my lesson, I know I'm not guessing. I can laugh and play, drop my books and run away, digging all the jive around the town.

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1: Now it's time for the Great 78, where we take a thick piece of shellac and harken back to a time when 78 RPM records were king. This week we're featuring the earliest recordings of Louis Jordan and his Timpani Five. Let's go way back to his second record. We heard the flip side, Honey and the Bee Ball, earlier in the program. If we flip it over, we find Barnacle Bill the Sailor. This was cut at a session held on December 20th, 1938 in New York City. It was issued by Decca Records in February of 39. Here's this week's Great 78. Here's Louis Jordan's Rendezvous Band with Barnacle Bill the Sailor.

him over the sea. Said Barnacle Bill the sailor, I'm all lit up like a Christmas tree. Said Barnacle Bill the sailor, I'll sail the sea until I croak, drink my whiskey, swear and smoke, but I can't

I got me a wife in every port, said Barnacle Bill the Sailor. The handsome gals is what I court, said Barnacle Bill the Sailor. With my false heart and flattering tongue, I coax them all, both old and young. I coax them all, but marries none, said Barnacle Bill the Sailor. So goodbye, goodbye. So long, Toots, I'll see you again.

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1: You cats keep beating up your chops. I ought to turn you over to the cops. 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

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I looked in it and found a gang of junk. Roots, bones, and bottles

This week's Juke in the Back feature, Louis Jordan and his Timpani Five with Do You Call That a Buddy? Dirty Bird. Man, I really hear the Cab Calloway influence on that record. It's dark and kind of sounds a bit like Kicking the Gong Around or the original early 30s version of Minnie the Moocher. Cab was, of course, a heavy influence on Louis Jordan. But then again, Cab was a heavy influence on nearly everybody, as Louis Jordan would soon be himself. On these early recordings featured here on part one of my multi-part Louis Jordan series, you can really hear that he's getting his musical footing, his comedic delivery, and tight band arrangements. Speaking of the band, the Timpani Five was relatively the same, except Clarence Johnson was no longer playing piano with the group. On piano now is Arnold Thomas. Also, sometimes it wasn't Courtney Williams on trumpet. Kenneth Roan was also playing trumpet on some of these tunes. And occasionally Henry Turner played bass instead of Charlie Drayton. But Walter Martin is still on drums, and Stafford Simon is still playing tenor sax. Louis Jordan is, of course, playing clarinet, alto sax, and barry sax, as well as handling all the lead vocals. Do You Call That a Buddy? Dirty Bird was recorded on September 30th, 1940. And before that, we heard You Run Your Mouth and I'll Run My Business, recorded on January 25th, 1940. This next tune, Pan Pan, was cut on January 24th, 1941. And it's another great stepping stone in the early career of Louis Jordan. This is part one of a multi-part Juke in the Back series on one of the greatest and most influential R&B cats of all time, Louis Jordan and his Timpani Five. Here's Pan Pan.

now. For the people's information, we'll describe your face. We'll take the stand and review your sad case. Of course, we're no gate on the other hand.

A few years back, Lazy Bones was the attraction. But since you came around with your no-mile action, with your streamlined figure, I ought to give you a hand.

Boogie Woogie came to town, Louis Jordan and his Timpani Five laying down that jive. What a great record, recorded on April 2nd, 1941, and issued by Decca Records at the end of the year. Well, cats and kittens, that completes part one of my multi-part series on Louis Jordan. This week we heard 1938 through 1941. Next week we'll pick it up right at the beginning of 1942 and carry it through 1945. I hope you'll join me. Until then, remember, soul, it's a feeling. And you'll get that feeling each week digging on those great 1940s and 50s rhythm and blues right here on your source, The Juke in the Back. Gonna leave you now with another tune recorded on April 2nd, 1941. Here's Louis Jordan and his Timpani Five taking us home, baby, with Sax-a-Woogie. Have a great week, everybody, and I'll catch you with more Louis Jordan next week on The Juke in the Back. Bye-bye.

have run out of whiskey and the women have all gone home. Thanks for dropping by. Feel free to let Matt the Cat know if you dug the show. Email him at mattthecat@mattthecat.com. Juke in the Back is recorded at Rosie's Juke Joint, located at the Stepping Stone Inn in Salem, Massachusetts. For more information, please visit jukeintheback.org. I'm Miss Rosie. See you next time on the Juke in the Back.

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Good afternoon and happy Sunday to all of our listeners out there in Radio Land. We have a great mix that we're going to be playing for you today. 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We're now from 3 to 4:30 p.m. playing some great gospel music just for you, especially for you. We want to let you know that we're streaming online at www.wesufm.org. A WESU disclaimer. The views expressed in this program are the views of the individual broadcaster and do not necessarily reflect the view of Wesleyan University or the WESU management. And up first on this Revival Sunday mix of Soul Gospel, we have Revival by Dedrick Haddon and William Murphy.

And that was The Stellar Medley by John P. Key featuring Jacardi Cortez. And before that, we heard At the Meeting, a new single by Kalante Gavin. Up next on the Revival Sunday mix of Soul Gospel, we have He's All Right by The Walls Group.

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0: And we're back with more great gospel music just for you, you, and especially for you. This is DJ Jenny C of Soul Gospel, playing great gospel music that will encourage, empower, and uplift your soul on WESU 88.1 FM Middletown. And before the break, we heard Good to Me by Travis Malloy featuring Yanni Crawley. And up next on the Revival Sunday mix of Soul Gospel, we have Thank You for Everything, a new single by Kurt Franklin featuring Karen Clark Sheard.

One more time. I just want to say, I need a witness up in here. I need a witness up there. For everything. I want to.

0: I just want to say, can somebody in here say it? Somebody say,
1: Lord, I thank you.
0: Looking
1: back now, I can say,
0: we're not finished yet. We're not finished, church. I just want to say,
1: thank you
0: for
1: sunshine.

praise and worship him for the rest of our lives. He's exceeded our expectations. So can we just take this moment right here and just brag on him? You

and we'll be back right after this brief message. We've now reached the point of our broadcast where we have church announcements. The Beulah Heights Church Women's Conference 2026, He Won't Leave You the Way He Found You, Philippians 1 and 6, will be October 23rd to 25th, 2026. Service will be at 7 p.m. on Friday. On Saturday, there'll be a brunch at 11 a.m. Tickets are $55. 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All services will be held at Beulah Heights First Pentecostal Church, 782 Orchard Street, New Haven, Connecticut. For more information, you can contact 203-787-3393. And we're back with more great gospel music just for you, and especially for you. This is DJ Jenny C. of Soul Gospel, playing great gospel music that will encourage, empower, and uplift your soul on 88.1 FM, WESU, Middletown. Before the break, we heard More Worship Medley by Judah Band. And up next in the Revival Sunday mix of Soul Gospel, we have Even Now by William McDowell featuring Tasha Cobbs Leonard.

I want to encourage those who might be in this room. You might be listening. You might be watching. And you'll say, I know we can do it, but it seems like my time has passed. And I want to encourage you, because I was reading the even nows in scripture. And I got to Martha, because her brother Lazarus had died. And he had been dead for 4 days. And Jesus shows up. And she says, Lord, if you had been here, my brother wouldn't have died. But even now,

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That doesn't mean I've been worshiping right.

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Just for a second. Shamanda. Oh, God. Oh, my God.

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Say, you alone.

We have come to the point of our broadcast. We're going to end in just a few short minutes. We thank you for tuning in to the Revival Sunday Mix of Soul Gospel. I've been your host, DJ Jenny C. of Soul Gospel, playing great gospel music that will encourage, empower, and uplift your soul on 88.1 WESU FM Middletown. We don't want you to go anyplace. 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Hope you enjoyed this broadcast and have a blessed Sunday. And we'll see you again in 2 weeks. God bless you.

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I'm nothing without you, and I'm really in the drought. I wasn't myself until your son came around. I need you coming to this place right now. 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So Jesus, coming to this place right now. I'm tired of the shame. I need some space right now. Can't nothing hold me down right now. 'Cause

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Join us and get your praise on.

can't make it up. So much in my life that I kept messing up. But every single day he kept on showing love. 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But every single day I learned to trust you more. 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And when everybody else will shut the door.

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1: Some of my listeners don't know Jesus Christ as your Lord and Savior, and I'd be honored to share the good news of salvation with you. Jesus Christ has come to give you life and life more abundantly. Through his death, burial, and resurrection on the cross over 2,000 years ago. John 3:16 says, "For God so loved the world that he gave his only begotten Son, that whoever believes in him should not perish, but have everlasting life." Jesus loved you so much that he will forgive you of all your sins right now. Romans 10:9 says, "If you confess with your mouth and in your heart that God has raised him, Jesus, from the dead, you will be saved." If you would like to give your heart to Jesus Christ, please pray this prayer of faith. Lord Jesus, I believe in your death, burial, and resurrection. Please forgive me of all my sins and save my soul. Thank you for coming into my heart. From this day forward, I am a new person in you. I confess you today as Lord of my life. Amen. If you said that prayer, and welcome to the body of Christ. Know that heaven is now rejoicing over this important decision you have made. You are indeed a new person in Christ and have received eternal life. And I encourage you to find a good Bible-based church home. I'm your host, Minister Latricia, here on 88.1 FM, WESU Middletown, where we're streaming live at www.wesufm.org. 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

strong. So when trials and tribulations come your way, you got something to say. Cause I want you to be ready the next time the devil comes to try you. Cause best believe life is gonna life. But I learned that we serve a God that's greater than any situation and anything that could ever come your way. And I'm glad to announce that every storm to ever exist from the beginning of time to today, they all had one thing in common. It had to come to an end. So you better get ready for the turnaround.

I'm your host, Minister Latricia, here on 88.1 FM, WESU Middletown. I'll be back on the air in 2 weeks. Until then, continue fighting the good fight of faith. God bless.

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This is the Soundtrack Album, and I'm your host, Eden. We had a bit of a break because we were having some technical difficulties 2 weeks ago, but I am back, kind of better than ever. I'm a little sick. Before I continue, let me just say that the views expressed in this program are the views of the individual broadcaster and do not necessarily reflect the views of Wesleyan University or the WESU management. Okay, those last two songs were from Palo Alto. Since I'm a little sick, I'm not going to be talking too much this week. Also because I've actually never seen this movie. Funnily enough, I was listening to this soundtrack a lot, like so much, 2 weeks ago. And I had the playlist made and I still really want to play it, but I've been too busy to get around watching it. So not much commentary on the film itself, but I'm a big fan of the music and I've been listening to it a lot. So that was just, we had Palo Alto by Devante Hines from Palo Alto Music from the Motion Picture. And then after that was Soccer Field by Devante Hines from the original motion picture score from Palo Alto. I'm going to be playing a mixture of score and songs as well, because I think both are very beautiful and go really well together. So stay tuned. Coming up next, I have Teddy and April by Devante Hines from Palo Alto, the original motion picture score.

And hello and welcome back to WSU Middletown 88.1 FM. If you missed it, this is the soundtrack album with me, Eden. That was just, we just had Champagne Coast by Blood Orange from the motion picture soundtrack, not the score. And then that last song was Run to Graveyard by Devonta Hines from the score, not the soundtrack. Yeah, I was going to say, part of why I discovered this soundtrack, not that it is not an incredibly popular film, it is, like, if you were on Tumblr, you know, but because Devonta Hines actually did the score for, I believe it was The Invite. It was either The Invite or The Drama. I should check that. But, yeah, when I was putting together the first show I did, I was looking at what other scores he'd done, and I found this one. And I've been listening to it, like I said, a lot. Yeah. Up next is another piece of score. We got April's Bathroom Bummer by Devonta Hines from the score. So stay tuned.

Hello and welcome back to WSU Middletown 88.1 FM. Those last two songs were... We had Football Americano by Robert Schwartzman and So Bad by Robert Schwartzman, both from the soundtrack. Robert Schwartzman, great musician. He is actually in Princess Diaries. He plays the, like, band guy from the first movie, her love interest, kind of fun thing. Also known for his brother Jason Schwartzman, who's in many a Wes Anderson film. And Jason Schwartzman has Coconut Records, if anyone's ever listened to any of those songs. They're really good. West Coast, I would recommend checking out. Okay, up next we have April's Daydream, and then You're Not Good Enough. April's Daydream is by Devonta Hines, and You're Not Good Enough is by Blood Orange, who is also Devonta Hines. One is just his stage name for his music, and the other one is what he composes under, which is his actual name. So stay tuned for those.

Hello and welcome back to WSU FM 88.1 FM. Sorry about that. My sick brain's bad. That was just Emily and Fred part one and Emily and Fred part two, both by Devonta Hines and both from the score of Palo Alto. Coming up next is TM by Jack Kilmer and then Teddy Rides Home by Devonta Hines. TM is from the soundtrack and Teddy Rides Home is from the score. Okay, stay tuned.

Hello and welcome back to 88.1 FM WESU. That was just, we had Big Game by Devonta Hines, and then Is This Sound Okay by Coconut Records, and then April Bounces by Devonta Hines. Coconut Records, like I mentioned, has Jason Schwartzman, brother of Robert Schwartzman. Also forgot to mention that Robert Schwartzman's a member of Rooney. Kind of forget that. Also, the director of Palo Alto is Gia Coppola, who is cousins with the Schwartzman, so it is kind of a big family ordeal over there. Anyway, up next is Skateboard Garage by Devonta Hines, and then 5 Feet Seven by, this is kind of hard to pronounce, Ton Startsbont. Yep, that's what it is. And that's actually become one of my, new favorite songs. I've been listening to that song a lot. So stay tuned for... Oh, sorry about that. Stay tuned for those.

Hello and welcome back to 88.1 FM Middletown. This is the soundtrack album and I'm your host, Eden. Sorry, I'm playing like a lot of very, very short songs, so I have a lot to run through in terms of what's been played. But we had Teddy Loves April, and then we had Teddy Loves April by Devonta Hines, and then April by the Pool by Devonta Hines, and then Graveyard by Robert Schwartzman. And that was just Fred Drives by Devonta Hines. It's interesting when you play so much music from the same film, especially when a lot of this music was made for the film, how similar, like, notes and sounds occur, especially a lot of the interpolation of the same couple of chords. It's interesting when you're listening to it all together. Anyway, I am going to play a couple more songs. I'm going to end it with some jazz that I've been listening to as I do my homework. I honestly have been doing a lot of homework, so I'm listening to a lot of music while I do my homework. And jazz is kind of my go-to. Like I said, 2 weeks ago, I was listening to the soundtrack a lot. But now it's jazz, and it's very autumn. It's very autumnal. Anyway, but before that, we got It's You by Robert Schwartzman from Paul... Oh my god, It's You, right? Robert Schwartzman from the soundtrack. And then I'm going to play Autumn Leaves by the Richie Byrock Trio from their album Where Is This Thing Called Love. So thank you guys so much for listening. I think that's going to take me to the end of the show. I'm sick, and so this was kind of a hard listen potentially, but thank you guys for being here. Stay tuned. Yeah, have a nice day.

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0: Oh, that great electronic score there is, of course, the opening theme for Pint of Comics. It's actually an opening theme for an animated series, and someday someone will figure out what that series is, but no one has actually sent me anything, even though it's pretty readily available. All right, this is Sir John, this is Pint of Comics, and this is WESU 88.1 FM, WESUFM.ORNG, once again here Sunday nights, every Sunday night. I got a quick announcement, once more, this coming Friday and Saturday, right here in Middletown, Connecticut, if you are so interested and above the age of 21 at Conspiracy on Main Street on the second floor of that lovely little building there. Two of my previous guests of the radio show are coming to Middletown for reasons unknown. Jeff Beachbone Berry and Dr. David Wondrich, both guys that have cocktail experience, tiki experience, and history experience. It's going to be a fun time for both Friday and Saturday night. It is free to the public. Come on down as long as you are of age. Tonight, though, I've got a guest. He's been on before. I'm going to move this camera so you can see me a little bit better. Not that you people at home can tell, but I do have a little camera. It's a nice little setup. And I blame some of the guys here at WESU for tuning me into how to do this kind of stuff. It's kind of cool. But Christopher Rita of Critical Entertainment, a publisher of great comics, been on before, but figured it was time to bring him back on and say, hey, how you doing?
1: How you doing, John?
0: I'm doing just great. It's just one of those weeks, I guess. But Christopher, why don't you tell everybody what Critical Entertainment is and why I like you so much?
1: Yeah, so I am a comic book publisher at Critical Entertainment. I'm the CEO, publisher, writer, editor. And we've had our company for about 9 years now. And we make a whole bunch of original creative comic books dealing with diversity and thought-provoking stories.
0: Yep. Yeah, actually, you know, you say thought-provoking, and I'm like, yeah, man, those books really do put more into the pages than your standard four-color fare, I think, from the last 50 years or so. Because I've really, really dove into them quite a bit. I've enjoyed everything that you're doing. I'm just having a hard time getting them these days, and that's not any fault of yours. It's just the way the industry's going. What have you done to try and fill in the gap of the collapse of Diamond Comics and availability?
1: So the collapse of Diamond has really put a lot of independent publishers in a bind.
0: Yeah.
1: you know, there's Penguin Random House, who they bought Boom Studios, and they have kind of their own publishers. And then if anyone who has them, they're exclusive.
0: Yeah.
1: So very hard to get into Penguin. And then Lunar was kind of this distributor that popped up during COVID.
0: Right.
1: And they're jam-packed. So they're packed. Their warehouses are packed. They can't take any more publishers on. So everyone who fell off with Diamond was kind of put in a bad spot. We've signed up with Universal Distribution. They're a distributor that Penguin Random House uses, Diamond used to use for distributing books in Canada. Mm-hmm. And then they have warehouses here. So they're trying to expand into the United States market.
0: Good.
1: So they have deals with DC, Image, Dynamite, and us right now. So

0: power. You know, guys like you, who I've really enjoyed these comics that regularly come out from you, and then I can't seem to get them because, you know, a shop or a mail order company or whoever is just not carrying, say, Philbo, you know, or anything of that nature.
1: Yeah. So, like, we're in Philbo, but, that's a smaller operation.
0: Mm-hmm. Yeah.
1: I've just had a lot of customers who are like, where's issue 7 of this or issue 8 of this? And to your regular customer, it's hard to explain. Well, our distributor filed for, Chapter 11 bankruptcy. So, good luck.
0: It's tough out there. I know it's tough. And I'm glad that you're at least picking up and trying to make things work, you know?
1: So I knew this was a problem that a lot of other publishers had. Mm. I go to a lot of conventions and talk to a lot of other publishers, and I was hearing the same thing. So I basically teamed up with my printer, Thomas Joe, at STS and Associate. I was like, how can we find a way for us all to work together to be able to distribute our stuff in the comic book shops? And if we all work together, then we can all print together and ship together. So now when we print our books, it's like we're a bigger publisher where we get kind of a better rate because we're all bundling it up together.
0: Right.
1: And now we can get a better rate. So every one of these publishers gets a better margin. And then instead of us shipping all our books on FedEx, boxes and get killed that way, we can all put them together on a pallet and send it to Universal at a much cheaper rate, and we all kind of share our resources.
0: That's absolutely fantastic. Can you tell me who some of these smaller publishers are, or is that a secret?
1: there's a handful. Mm-hmm. Let me just kind of get my list here.
0: Oh, I threw it to you, didn't I?
1: So, right now we're working with Red Five Comics.
0: Okay.
1: They're doing the printing. Distillery's doing the printing only. They have their own distribution, but they've teamed up with doing the printing. We have Wiseacre Comics, Bent Box Comics, Outland Entertainment, Diabolic, Forbidden Futures, World at War Comics, Monkey Gong, 2510 Press, Phantom Blade Productions, Ray Media, Bear Treasure Studios, Concrete Comics, Narwhal Press, and then my imprints, K-Toon Studios, and Patriot Comic Books.
0: That's quite a list. Yeah, I recognize quite a few of them. Some of them I don't, which is not a bad thing because there's an awful lot of publishers out there I don't know. Every time I go to a convention, there's somebody else that's self-publishing or maybe has a couple of books or is just up and coming, and it's great that you're doing this. I as a longtime indie comic book fan and who has seen the distribution market swing left and right and go to war upon itself, I'm so glad that you're doing this. This is very cool.
1: Yeah, I mean, if you go to a convention, you'll find a lot of creators who have some great books, maybe they teamed up with a great artist and, they're a first time writer or they have a few books, but it's hard to get in a boom in IDW and stuff, especially if they don't know who you are. And I've known people that like Boom and some of these other publishers, they can only take so many books as well.
0: Right.
1: What I mean? So, no hate on them, but there's only so much room for some of these publishers. So this is kind of like a good option, even if you have just one series, to be able to get into comic book shops. Maybe you're not selling 1,000 copies of things, but you kind of get yourself in the door and you can approach a retailer or your local comic book shop and say, hey, you can order 10 copies of my book. Instead of, doing consignment and here, please remember I gave you 10 copies of this. And, it's just a very tough market. And, retailers are doing better than ever, apparently, right? That's kind of the word around the street is all these retailers are doing good. and a lot of the

0: retailers I talk to, half of them are very like, my customers want independent books.
1: Yeah.
0: So really the hardest thing is just to be found.
1: Right.
0: So we're just trying to have it so, one, you can order them. And two, if you, okay, say you like critical entertainment books, you can look through this alliance and go, well, there's, you know, Concrete Comics or Wiseacre Comics. They might have something similar, but I've never heard of them.
1: Right.
0: You know, so you can kind of like have a better like brand awareness, and we can share followers and share, you know, customers.
1: Yeah, I'm trying to think how I discovered Planetary Expansion, and I'm not sure if maybe the last time you were on and I brought it up is like, it must have been, because it usually is, it's the copy for the solicitation. I'll read it and I'll be like, that sounds like a book I really want to read, so, you know, check the mark. And then when the book comes out, well, once I get a chance to read it, which is usually at this point I'm a year behind.
0: I think it was Diamond. I think I remember you seeing us maybe in Diamond.
1: Probably, because it was such a long time ago at this point, you know, before the collapse of Diamond. Regardless, you know, if it wasn't for Planetary Expansion, I probably wouldn't have looked at what else you have, you know. First Americans is just a bang-up book. I really, really like it. I do hope get to see more of that pretty soon. Sir.
0: Yeah, so that's been one of our best-selling books.
1: Really?
0: Especially in retailers.
1: No kidding.
0: So we've moved a few thousand copies of those. I'm kind of on my third reprint of it. And that's the, you know, I'm doing a reprint for Universal.
1: Yeah.
0: So that's the first book in solicitations this month. So people can order it at the retailer. And the final order cutoff is December 1st.
1: Okay.
0: So we're basically relaunching the series.
1: Oh, cool.
0: Three are already done, so we're reprinting three. And then the artist, Tad Galusha, he's on issue four right now. He just finished with the showdown at Ignition Press. So he's been doing some good work, too.
1: Ignition has some great books. Yeah, it's been a wonderful time. I hate to say it's another golden age of comic books, but it's been a wonderful time in the independent market. I mean, just the creativity that's been coming out from everywhere. I mean, people like yourself that aren't necessarily a name within the comic community, but, you know, then you get the bigger names leaving Marvel and DC to do an indie book. And I think that just is helpful all across the board. You know, here's a name that somebody knows from Marvel, and they go to do an independent book, and it's from a small publisher like yourself, and the reader then tells other people, like, oh, look what he's doing now. It's good all around. I've been hearing the same thing about the industry too, about the sales being up across the board. I'm surprised, I guess. I don't I don't know if I've seen it myself, but you would know more than me I on your end.
0: Well, there's a lot of, let's say, stuff like Absolute Batman.
1: Yeah.
0: It's been great. But if you want to go on the indie level, Exquisite Corpses has done well.
1: Very true.
0: Beneath the Trees.
1: Yeah.
0: Like a lot of, you know, Jeff Lemire stuff. So a lot of other books have been doing well.
1: Mm-hmm.
0: And honestly, we were doing very well until Diamond collapsed, mm-hmm. and then Lunar got too full.
1: Yeah.
0: So, you know, I think Universal coming in is a good third player to the industry. Them taking, you know, getting Dynamite, DC Image, and then us, and me having this Indie Comic Alliance thing kind of is another nice, like, independent books that people can order in their comic book shop through us. So that's a nice option, you know. So
1: Absolutely. So we've
0: tried to open the door for other creators.
1: Great. I mean, when I was a kid and the distribution model, I mean, the direct market model as we know it, it was still fairly young, you know, and there were tons of distributors. So getting comics wasn't difficult for shops. And there were so many shops right up until the mid-90s when the whole distributor wars, which I bring up frequently on the show, occurred. And things have been kind of threadbare since then. You know, it's more distribution is better, I think.
0: Yeah, it's tough. And, like, you can't blame Lunar too much for not being able to take on everybody. Mm. Penguin's its own beast,
1: yeah.
0: You know.
1: Yeah.
0: it's its own beast. It literally bought Boom Studios. So I think Universal is a nice option for people. Mm-hmm. But, again, the retailers need to get used to ordering from them and then ordering independent books and taking chances. And
1: yeah,
0: you know,
1: I think it's similar to the years that you had the option or did order from multiple distributors. And yeah, these stores need to get used to that again. And the margins are already so slim to begin with. I don't know what they're like at Universal, but you know, it used to be 50% back in the day, and then it, when Diamond became the sole place, it was, you're lucky if you got 30.
0: Yeah. So. You know, the retailer buys it at 50%, and they got to make money too. They're taking a risk on you.
1: Yeah.
0: So, it's really weird explaining people outside this industry how it works. You know, they're like, what?
1: I know. It's kind of fun that I bring it up all the time, and I'm sure people are like, tune it out. I don't want to hear about this distribution nonsense. Talk about the comics. Which we should, actually. So why don't you tell everybody again, and especially for anybody that's just tuning in and has not been a part of this show for very long, what Planetary Expansion is and what First Americans is, and then we'll get into the other books, too.
0: So Planetary Expansion is an ongoing series. It's about a colony ship heading to a new Earth-like planet in another solar system. And it follows all these different characters, what it would be like to be on a long and dangerous space journey jam-packed with 1,000 people. So sci-fi, you know, futuristic, some, you know, random time in the future when we're able to travel to other solar systems, and kind of a realistic way of how it would happen, you yeah. know, like how society would go. You know, someone builds a ship and they go, okay, I'm going to take 1,000 people. Who am I going to take? You know, I need to take some scientists. I need to take renowned surgeons and enough medical people. Maybe I need to take some lawyers too in case something happens, you know? So, and then they take like star athletes, you know, okay. And then there's people who pay to be on the ship, you know? And then it's like, okay, maybe I need some teenagers who are high, you know, have great grades, and they could be very promising, you know, civilians and stuff like that. So we kind of follow all these different characters who have different backgrounds and reasons and motivations for being on that ship, and kind of dealing with the social economics and psychology of having to deal with all these different people and finding kind of like your place on the ship.
1: Yeah, it's pretty wild. I love it. I really do. And it's very dialogue heavy, which is kind of strange saying that, considering the last issue I just read, there are pages and pages and pages of basically travel, and it's beautiful artwork. It really is. It's gorgeous to look at. When I'm thinking about it, I'm like, wow, there were so many pages of heavy dialogue, and here now I'm getting this awesome view of, well, Mars. I'll ruin it for everybody, but yeah. it's just a fun book. I really enjoy it. I didn't even think about it. There's a couple of TV shows out right now that have similar stories going on, but I think comics have such an open end to it. You know, there's stuff that you can do in comics that you can't do on a budgetary restriction TV show and such, but you can really get into the heads of these characters, and there are a lot of characters in Planetary Expansion. But thankfully, there's a nice little key to all the characters, which is very nice, especially when you're trying to catch up. Like, who was that again? Oh, yeah.
0: Yeah, I mean, I have a film background. I went to film school, so I'm very budget cognizant of, you know, how much things would cost. And the nice thing about comics is you can have like an unlimited budget, technically, right? You know, they go to Mars. Mars has always been a fascinating subject. I know it was real big of, oh, Elon Musk, we're going to go to Mars. And then, well, he got really distracted. So we haven't heard about that for a while.
1: Very true.
0: But, you know, this series is, it tries to highlight a lot of maybe topics in science that I think are important. You know, I think it's important that we go to Mars and explore it and deal with things on Mars and try to research and make scientific breakthroughs. I think as a society, we should eventually aim on going to another planet, you know?
1: Yeah.
0: I mean, I know it's might not be within our lifetime, but maybe I inspire someone else to be a scientist to try to research some stuff like this. You know, I think it's important for us to think about these kind of topics.
1: Yeah. And you really get into the socioeconomic stuff. There's a lot of drama going on. It's a pretty heavy book, and it's just different from what is generally on the rack these days. And it's just really well written. The dialogue is so good. The characters are well defined. You know, I mean, you know the likable ones, and then there's the ones you don't like, and then there's the people that are still kind of a question because there's such a large cast. You're still getting to be invested in who some of them are, and you know it's a great page turner. It really is. I enjoy it quite a bit.
0: Yeah, and I really aim for like people to be like, oh, I resonate with this character. Yeah. You know, like I want like the audience to be like, if I was on this ship, I'd be kind of like thinking along these lines. You know, I'd be similar to this character, you know? And yeah, as I said, a bunch of different characters. I have the guy who was a part of a syndicate and he's trying to escape. And he figures this is the best way for him to get out of the business. Right. He's the most extreme, but then you just have people who, you know, maybe one's following the love of their life got, you know, was selected on the ship and was like, okay, I got to follow her there. Or other people who are just like, oh, I'm tired of Earth. Or other people who are like, I just want to explore another planet.
1: Yeah.
0: You know, I think I have a painter who's like, this is going to be my big inspiration to make my, you know, masterpiece.
1: Right, right.
0: So
1: it's pretty, so yeah, you know, pretty wild. Yeah, it's definitely a comic worth exploring.
0: Yeah.
1: I laugh at my own stupid stuff. But it is. It's a really good comic. I really hope people check it out. But it was the cause and reason I picked up First Americans, which you say is your bestseller at this point.
0: Yeah, and then all these books you can purchase off our website too, right?
1: Yeah.
0: CriticalEntertainmentLA.com. So The First Americans is a story set 14,000 years ago, and it follows a tribe of Paleo Indians as they travel from Siberia to North America for the first time. So instead of us being in the near future, we are in the far past. It's a prehistoric story. A lot of research was done, but it basically follows this culture, you know, dubbed Clovis, who are these Native Americans. Once the Ice Age was ending, the Bering Strait from Siberia to North America was open.
1: Yeah.
0: So there's a lot of theories and archaeology that said that these people traveled from there into North America. And I thought about, you know, this would be a great idea to tell a story about people first entering North America for the first time.
1: And it's, again, another comic that is just so different. And it's just stuff that isn't explored much in comics. You know, I know we've talked about this before. I know this has come up on the show before. There used to be so many different genres in comics. It wasn't just superheroes, and it wasn't, you know, at one point, you know, Westerns took over everything for, well, everywhere. But it's nice to see this kind of stuff at the smaller publishers where you get the chance to explore and do what you want. First Americans is a gorgeous book. It's mostly silent. It's just so different and unusual. I cannot wait for more of the story. I mean, do you plan on that being the eight issues total and that's it? Not going to do it anymore? Or?
0: Right now, 8 issues. I mean, since it's so popular, technically I could do a sequel to it.
1: Okay.
0: Because there are a lot more areas in North America were, you know, explored. And so, you know, we'll see when we get there. Planetary right now is my really long ongoing. So I like to have some stuff that I can just be like, okay, this is good, and we're done.
1: Makes sense.
0: But it's been such a good story, and then Tad's an amazing artist on it. Mm-hmm. And then, as you said, it's mostly silent. It's all visual. Mm-hmm. So, right, I have a dialogue-heavy book, and then I have one without any dialogue.
1: Yeah.
0: So I can really take advantage of the comic book medium. And going to what you said, like, when I got into comics, you know, you go into film school, you learn to tell all different stories. And then the comic industry is so centric around superheroes and sequential art. It's not, you know, sequential art came after superheroes, right? You know, you hear about Will Eisner and the Will Eisner Awards and all that stuff. He did a lot of slice of life stuff, mm-hmm. you know. He wasn't just primarily doing superhero things. So, you know, I like having a bunch of different genres. You know, this one's a very educational book. A lot of people who go, I can bring this into a classroom and learn something.
1: Yeah.
0: You know, so that's been a really good series for us, is the First Americans.
1: Yeah. I mean, when I saw it to order for, and I'm reading the copy, and I'm like, this is so different, so unusual. There's no way I can miss this. And I'm glad I did pick it up, because I didn't expect what I got. You know, it is, as you say, I mean, it's just following these people as they move into North America. But it's being silent, you know, you've really got to get into the artwork. And yeah, Tad's work is just amazing. It's just such a delight to look at and follow the story silently. You know, it seems like a quick read, but it really isn't, because you get so drawn into the work and you're trying to figure out exactly what's happening with everybody, because they aren't speaking in, you know, modern English, thankfully. it's great. I love it. I love it so much. I'm so glad that you're doing these kind of things. It's wonderful for comics all around. It's just great. Gotta love it. We do have to take a quick break here, though, Chris, and why don't you tell everybody once again where they can find these books, where they can find you, and then we'll get into it again.
0: Yeah, you can find our books at criticalentertainmentla.com. You can also find us on Instagram at critical_entertainment, on X, YouTube, TikTok, and then you can order our books through Universal Distribution.
1: And there you go. Hey, if you're just tuning in, we're going to take a quick break here. This is a Pint of Comics. I'm Sir John, your host. My guest tonight is Christopher Rita. And we will be back in a couple of minutes after these public service announcements.
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6: Hey, intern. Get me a Campari, will you?
1: Yeah, somebody get me a Campari. That'd be real nice to have right now, but I'm sure I'd break some kind of rule somewhere. This is Sir John, and this is Pint of Comics, right here on WESU 88.1 FM, WESUFM.org. We're into the second half of this wonderful program with my guest, Christopher Rita of Critical Entertainment. But you've got a whole lot of other projects that we are just discovering. Why don't we get into some of that, sir? Mr. Creative.
0: plug in time for the other books.
1: Absolutely. Why not?
0: You know, I think one that you might like is Space Dragon. That has the same artist as Planetary Expansion, okay. Alonzo Molina Gonzalez. And it's about a huge dragon. He can hop from planet to planet, and he's looking for a new water source, right? So I'm showing this to you, but the audience can't see. It's basically this giant kaiju, this giant creature who's almost the size of a planet. And basically what it does is it goes to planets and he sucks all the water dry out of them. That's how he lives, is off water.
1: Okay.
0: But the one that, you know, he's been living on, he's finally sucked it dry into a desert. So he jumps off and he has to find a new planet. And one of his planets that had water as his backup has frozen over. So he needs to basically travel throughout the galaxy looking for a new water source. Okay. But there's no dialogue in that. Completely visual, right? So another story where I don't have any dialogue in it and you just follow the story and the art. But that's been a really fun book. It's a graphic novel. It's about 120 pages. That one's real popular, too. And that stands out a lot.
1: People love their kaiju, you know?
0: Yeah. So I get a lot of people who love kaijus and, you know, Godzilla lovers and stuff like that. But it's a fun book. It's $15 book, graphic novel, complete story. So that's a good book. The one I first came out with is called Zombie Zero, and it's a 250-page book, 7 issues complete, about the last zombie at the end of a zombie apocalypse. So that's basically also another really popular book for us, and the general idea is there's a zombie apocalypse, and the scientist captures this zombie. Humanity's able to kill off all the zombies and get things under control and start rebuilding. But the scientist doesn't want to give up his prize test subject.
1: Of course.
0: A hunter comes in, tries to kill the zombie, causes him to escape. And now they have to get the zombie back before he starts everything all over again. And we pretty much just follow the zombie and his inner thoughts and him just trying to figure out who he is and what's going on and how to get back to his family. So kind of Frankensteinish, you know, misunderstood monster, doesn't know why everyone's trying to kill him, trying to find his, his family and his kids and his wife. But that's a really fun book, adventure. And yeah, that's been a popular one for us for a long time. People who just love the zombie genre, it's kind of like a different take on it.
1: Mm, yeah.
0: It, it's being turned into a film by Patriot Pictures.
1: Oh, no kidding.
0: So, yeah, so that's been well underway.
1: Okay.
0: So hopefully that starts shooting soon, but, you know, that's going to be one of our first books turned into a film.
1: Oh, very, very cool.
0: Yeah. So that's been nice. I've sold out of the trade of that. And now we have a hardcover coming out. Oh. I did a Zoop campaign that just ended for a hardcover, but people will be able to pick it up again. You know, once I sold out the trade, I needed a hardcover so I could, you know, restock. But that's one I sell at conventions very easy. Very easy.
1: I've learned over the last couple of years, I guess, but in general, very recently, I've learned this, that if you have a horror or a horror-themed comic, it's one of the best sellers at people's tables for... horror seems to be the hot, and it sensed. Boy, I'm stumbling here. It tends to reach other readers, you know, people that necessarily don't pick up a comic on a regular basis, but that will be something that they'll pick up. Yeah, it's interesting.
0: So I get a ton of people who just see the banner and they go, "Oh, zombies!" And then I give them a pitch, you know, Last Zombie at the End of Zombie Apocalypse, and they go, "Really?" You know. Really different take. So it's always a really easy sell to people who love zombie stuff. It's not really like a horror story. It's not like I'm trying to scare you. Oh, it's a zombie. it's this guy's inner workings. It's more of like an adventure piece, kind of like Frankenstein.
1: Yeah.
0: Okay. Yeah. So, you know, that's always been good. I mean, look at film right now. Horror movies are really popping it.
1: Yeah. Yeah, exactly.
0: So, you know, I try to have a lot of different genres. I have the prehistoric. Mm-hmm. I have two sci-fi, zombie. You know, I do have a cowboy short, the cowboy with many hats.
1: I did.
0: So that's my weapon. you know, that's about a sheriff who thinks he's on top of the world. He gets framed for murder and has to go on the run.
1: Yeah.
0: That was one of my first books. It's a 16-page short story. That one's a lot of fun too. But I am going to do I'm going to do like an 8-issue series of that.
1: Oh, no kidding. Okay.
0: Yeah. I'm going to, once I get time, I'm going to circle around. I already kind of have it plotted out. So I'm going to do a screenplay for that. And I'm going to do a comic script for that. And I'd like to throw Tad Galusha back on there. He's the first Americans artist. Yeah. So, you know, that's kind of something that else that's in the works. And then my other three books. So I have an imprint called Patriot Comic Books. So I work with Patriot Pictures, who's picked up Zombie Zero. But they make a bunch of movies. And I basically take their films and I turn them into comic books.
1: Okay.
0: So I have a prequel comic for Prisoners of the Ghostland starring Nicolas Cage. So that's just like a 32, 36 page comic that leads up into the film, which is a lot of fun.
1: Oh, very cool. Yeah. I like that.
0: You know, so it has Nicolas Cage. It's a cool movie. So that was a lot of fun to do. And then I also have some graphic novels. I'll kind of show it to you here. There's Blackout, which stars Josh Duhamel, is on Netflix. And basically it's about this CIA undercover agent who's undercover at like a drug cartel in Mexico, but he gets in a car accident and loses his memory. Oh, so geez. when he comes to, he's got to figure out, you know, who he's working for, who's trying to betray him. So he's got to find it out before, you know, he gets killed.
1: Okay.
0: But with that, instead of standard comics, I kind of like, you know, we take the film stills.
1: Oh, yeah. Okay.
0: And
1: yeah.
0: We put them in a comic book form. So I basically went through the whole film, sliced it up, and put it in a comic book form. So, you know, you can kind of read it like a comic.
1: Wow.
0: Which is a lot of fun.
1: That's really interesting. It reminds me of some of these publishers, you know, like 15 years ago that tried to do something similar and just vanished. Remember Fox Atomic? It made big splashes at the big shows. I remember seeing them at the New York Comic Con, which surprisingly was this weekend, and I didn't go, and apparently neither did you. But
0: nope.
1: But here we have this Patriot Pictures thing going on, and I think that's pretty cool. I like when film and comics kind of find a mutual ground, you know.
0: Yeah, I mean, I know it's always about trying to adapt things into films, but it for me, you know, going to film school, I can go through a film and pick out the key moments and kind of, you know, throw it into sequential art form. So that's kind of that's been exciting for me. I also have a book called God is a Bullet, and this is adapted from the film. Starring Nikolai Coster-Waldau, Mika Monroe, Jamie Foxx is in it too. It's directed by Nick Cassavetes.
1: Oh, no kidding.
0: Who directed The Notebook. So again, it's a, you take the film, you slice it up into frames, you know, you throw it through Photoshop a little bit, and then, you know, put in a comic book form. So It's a different way of digesting the story, and it's based off a novel. So it's like you can read the novel, you can watch the film, you can read the comic version of it. So, you know, Michael Mendelsohn at Patriot Pictures, he loves comics. You know, he picked up Zombie Zero. He's picked up some other comic book properties like The Damnation of Charlie Wormwood and Valentine. So he wanted some comic books made, and so he started working with me. So it's been nice to kind of work in the film industry, but also do comics for it as well.
1: Now, are those available off of your site, or is that you have to go somewhere else for those?
0: So you can get them off our website. They're available there. They're also available at patriotcomicbooks.com. And then, you know, you can get all these books at San Diego Comic-Con, LA Comic-Con, and Anaheim WonderCon at our booths.
1: Yeah.
0: I'd love to do New York and Chicago and stuff like that. It's just, it's very hard doing the logistics of shipping your books out there and getting hotels and flights. And, you know, it's a lot.
1: I haven't been to the New York show in some years now. I was trying to figure out if it's been 10 years or less, and I don't miss it. I really don't. It's a mob scene, and it's not, when it starts being less fun than it should be, it's just best to stay away. And, you know,
0: I mean, San Diego it's huge. Yeah. For me, it's work, you know.
1: Yeah,
0: I don't really go to have fun at shows, you know. A lot of people ask me, like, oh, does Marvel have some panels, or, you know, what's the fun things to do? It's like, I don't know. Come to my booth and buy some books. That's fine.
1: Yeah. I the biggest show I do at this point is Terrificon. And it's pretty big. I mean, that's here in Connecticut, so it's really easy to get to. But I, you know, going to these larger shows, I used to go to the Chicago Comic Con back in the day, and I can't do it anymore. It's just too much. I like the smaller shows.
0: Sometimes I do Emerald City.
1: Yeah,
0: in Seattle, but that's a 16-hour drive for me, you know. And 10 years ago, when I was doing it, it felt a lot more doable.
1: Only 16. That's not bad.
0: Yeah.
1: I've heard good things about that show, though. I hear it's a really comic book friendly and very comics forward show too. So which is that's what I really enjoy. When they become too big into the media stuff, it just kind of pulls away from it. I don't mind media shows, but, you know, generally I'm going for comics.
0: All these shows are kind of like that now.
1: Yeah,
0: I mean, you're lucky to find actual publishers at some of these shows.
1: Yeah,
0: you know?
1: Yeah, that's essentially how I'm finding a lot of these smaller guys, because they're the only ones that are showing up to these shows. You don't see Marvel or DC at many of these shows anymore. And I was surprised to hear that they had a booth at the New York show. DC did. I don't know if Marvel did. You know, I don't even know if they do San Diego or Comic-Con International.
0: Most really only do San Diego and New York now.
1: Yeah.
0: Maybe some do Emerald City here and there, but you're not going to find, you know, let's say Boom or IDW at WonderCon or LA Comic Con.
1: Which is too bad, you know. It really is. Because I would, like I said, when I used to go to the Chicago show, this is, you know, many, many years ago, all of the companies were there, you know, Marvel, DC, you know, the companies that don't exist anymore, Now and First and all those guys. I remember the Techno Comics booth. Remember Techno Comics?
0: Techno? Yeah, see, I mean, it's they've all pulled back, you know. Dynamite 2.
1: Really?
0: It's a lot of work doing these shows.
1: Sure, yeah.
0: But you know what? I do the three big ones on the West Coast.
1: Yeah.
0: It's a lot of moving boxes, you know. Those comic boxes, 32 pounds each. It's a workout for the weekend, you know.
1: Yeah. And for places like New York, I mean, this has come up with some of the people I know that have set up booths there. They have labor unions you have to go through. You cannot carry your own stuff to your own booth. You got to let the Teamsters do it. It's quite the setup, you know. I don't know how it is for some of the other shows, but
0: they all have different rules and regulations and times, and they change every year, and you got to keep track of them. And you know, San Diego, I used to be able to load my stuff up on Wednesday, and then I had to do it on Tuesday. So it's an extra day in San Diego, you know. I mean, luckily I have family there, but getting a hotel is a pain. Yeah. You know, one extra day in San Diego, that's a lot of money.
1: Yeah, you gotta sell a lot of books to make it financially feasible at this point. I can only imagine when you're just starting out as a smaller company and you go to a show like San Diego, the output, you know, you really need to hustle to get to break even.
0: And a lot of it's marketing. You got to treat it as marketing. So, you know, you can't go, well, it cost me this much and I got this much back. You need, you know, that's where I networked with a lot of these guys for the Indie Comic Alliance.
1: Yeah,
0: you know,
1: sure.
0: Okay, now I can see you in person. Now you're here and we can actually meet in person and I can talk to you. A lot of press. That's where I can get a lot of good press.
1: Right.
0: Like I got a IVC2 article, but like I've been trying to get into them for years.
1: Really?
0: Get an article with them for years.
1: No kidding.
0: But I recognized like one of the head guys there was at my booth, and I was like, okay, I can ambush you now. You know?
1: Well, I'm glad you did. I mean, ICV2, for anybody that doesn't know, that's it's one of the, for me anyway, it's the one I push for people to get their comic news, or actually their media news, because they cover TV, movies, and basically anything, gaming, all that stuff. It's the best news-oriented site because it's just news. There are opinion articles, but there's two levels to it. There's people like me that just read it for information, and then there's a retailer side to it too, which is great. Or I think pros. There's a pro side to it. That's what it is.
0: So, you know, they did an article on the Indie Comic Alliance.
1: Okay.
0: Right. So that's where it's worth it being at a show like San Diego Comic Con.
1: Yeah.
0: And that's where the Indie Comic Alliance comes in, where it creates a lot of buzz, where they'll do an article and now all these other publishers at least are in an article in ICV2, you know?
1: Exactly. Yeah.
0: So, you know, it's tough. You're a creator and you're like, all I can do is be an artist alley at this random Comic-Con, you know. I'm just trying to find ways where indie books can get more exposure and be more mainstream.
1: Is there a time where you see like a table for the Indie Comics Alliance at other shows, and you may not be there, but somebody else will be running it?
0: Yes. And that's where things like, you know, there's people in the Alliance who are in Texas and Pittsburgh and Florida. So if it's easier for them to get a booth over there or to ship books to them and then they can bring it in. So like if we all share resources, it might be something that's a lot easier for us all working together, you know.
1: I think that's great. I would love to see a booth like that at one of the shows that I go to. And it's just, I think it just brings more interest and eyes to everything that you're doing. So,
0: I think, look, for indie books to be successful, you need to be at conventions, you need to have a website, you need to be in comic book shops, you need to be in Neon Ichiban, Global Comics, Amazon Kindle, you need an Amazon, like, you got to do everything, like, absolutely everything possible. TikTok shop, I mean, sell on Instagram. I mean, some people have, like, Whatnot, you know, accounts too, and they sell on there. Kickstarter, right? You got to be in Kickstarter too, do Kickstarter campaigns and Zoop campaigns and crowdfunding. Like, that's the only way for you to make some money back, you know.
1: I'm impressed with the people that can do that, especially if they're self-publishing. I mean, do you do this all by yourself? Do you have any employees? I hate to ask, but it's just you.
0: No, I'm kind of a one-man show. Yeah. My printer, Thomas Joe, he's kind of my partner on the Indie Comic Alliance side. But, you know, that's where it goes. I have all these other publishers, and we're gonna have a print catalog, kind of like a previous catalog for all our books.
1: Okay.
0: And they'll go to all the retailers, but it can be like, hey, I'll go to all the Los Angeles shops that already know me, and you go to all the retailers that you know in Florida, you know, or Pittsburgh or Texas. And now we have, like, kind of a wider reach. So, you know, it's a strategy.
1: Yeah.
0: It's a strategy of trying to increase our exposure.
1: Definitely is. It's hard out there, but I am glad I've read your comics. I'm glad that you're doing all the things you are doing. It's just, I just want to get the word out about the things that you have available. And I'm really looking forward to everything else that you got coming. More First Americans. More Planetary Expansion.
0: And thank you for having me on. Like, this is something that helps too. You got to be on top of social media. You got to be on radio shows and podcasts and know YouTube influencers and all that kind of stuff. You know, you go, is my book good or not? You know, that's what you're worried about the most. And then you're like, okay, maybe I'm good enough, but that doesn't matter, because you need to be able to be found. And, like, even if you get into Dark Horse, doesn't mean you're going to be just making money back. Like, you need to promote yourself and get your name out there, you know?
1: Yeah, these guys that are at the larger indies, Image or Dark Horse, you end up having to promote your own book anyway, because they're just not necessarily going to do it for you, especially if you're at Image. I mean, it's on you, really.
0: Yeah, it's on you, and look, say you're an Image, they'll come out with 10 books in a week.
1: Mm-hmm.
0: So you might not be their headliner. You know what I mean?
1: Exactly.
0: So,
1: it's tough. And, it's tough. What do they figure? How many comics are published every month? Remember, with the Diamond catalog we had, I forget how many, but at this point now, I think there's got to be more.
0: 150 books a week is what you're competing with.
1: There you go.
0: To 200 to 300. And then, yeah, the other thing is I'm signing other creators too.
1: Yeah.
0: So I'm trying to expand. Jonathan Chance is going to do a book with me. That's more of a horror book. Since I don't have any horror books, he's doing one called Moonlit Palms. Kind of like a vampire at, like, a vacation place. And then Mike Smith, he has Tazara number one and Rhythm and Combat. So that's, like, kind of like there's a fantasy one, and then there's one about, like, martial arts that's created in Vietnam. And then Thomas Halls has Kingsville. That's kind of my superhero book in our lineup. That one's about kind of like there's like a superhero serum, and all these places, nations have their own, like, superheroes. So I'm signing some new creators too, and they'll be in universal distribution and stuff too. So as a publisher, we're trying to expand. And again, it's these books that would be great, you'd see at Artist Alley, but now you can get them off our website, or, you know, order them through Universal.
1: Now, are you offering digital comics too, or is it just print stuff?
0: So, you know, there's, I can't announce a few things yet, but we're in Global Comics and Amazon Kindle, but I'm working on some other digital platforms. And then I also got to say, Francis Marfone, he's doing the Wheel Turner for us. So that's like a kind of like a fantasy, you know, medieval fantasy type series too. So, you know, we got kind of a lot going on.
1: Yeah.
0: I'm busy.
1: A little bit. All right. We got to wind it up here, Chris. Why don't you tell everybody once again where they can find you and all the books?
0: Yeah. The best place to find us is CriticalEntertainmentLA.com. 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
1: Very cool.
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1: Oh, great. Yeah. 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I'll be checking that out myself because I'm sure there's a bunch of books I haven't heard of yet that I want to read. Chris, it's great having you on once again with all the fun stuff. But coming up next is the greatest live Grateful Dead show on the East Coast. That's Dead Air with Uncle John. Stay tuned for that. I know you people are waiting in the wings for that one. Thank you again. I really appreciate this.
0: Thank you, John.
1: All right. This has been Pint of Comics. We'll see you next week.
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10: 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Drunken.

Hey, everybody, this is Uncle John. You are tuned into yet another exciting and rainy Dead Air with Uncle John here on WESU Middletown, 88.1 FM. This is episode number 1,069, honk, honk. And we are still playing music from Summer Magic 85 box set, brand new and out. We are still going to be at the Greek Theater tonight. We're going to wrap up June 14th of 85 and move on to June 15th. Of 85. We got blues ballads, rock and roll, and some classic Dead Magic. I guess that's why they call it Summer Magic. So crank it up, and this is the way we're going to start it off. So hopefully you're ready. Hopefully you're prepared mentally, physically, because we're going to kick it off with Trucking Into Smokestack Lightning. And I got a lot of goodies for you tonight. So be ready, huh?

Yeah, a little smokestack lightning for you for that rambunctious trucking. You're listening to music from June 14th of 85 at the Greek in Berkeley, California. This is Dead Air with Uncle John, episode number 1069. And we are still at the Greek Theater. It's June 14th of 85, I wish. And we're going, oh man, to the aching beauty of Comes a Time with Jerry. And then we're going to bounce into Full Throttle Sunshine. Mind you, we're rounding out the show, and then we're going to jump into June 15th. So don't think it's the end. But yeah, Sugar Magnolia makes you think it's the end. And then we're going to bounce into Keep Your Day Job, just to keep everything fluid and in order. And I know, Keep Your Day Job might irritate some people, but that's just too bad. I don't know where you're listening. If you're local in Connecticut, I'm sure you're sick of the rain by now. But if you are in Canada, happy Thanksgiving tomorrow. If you are in the States, happy Columbus Day or Indigenous Peoples Day. Do something cool. Make something yummy. Make sure you get the ingredients right. Don't half-step anything. Remember, you're feeding family and friends, and you're supposed to impress them. So impress them. And with that thought, let's ease into it with Comes a Time. I like this.